0: Can Utility. And the Coastliners, that's London Symphony Orchestra again for you. Did you recognize that voice on For Absent Friends? Hackett on guitar. That was Colin Blunstone of the Zombies. One of the great singers of rock and roll, truly. And before that, Dancing with the Moonlit Night. Ned Sylvan out front on the voice, as he was on Firth of Fifth before that. Both of those songs have long deserved a full orchestra behind them, and that's what Hackett did for those tracks, those versions you just heard. And now more orchestral stuff for you in the background. This is Virtual Noise on Co-op. My name's Rush. Good to be with you. I'm subbing today, and we're going to take a quick break. I keep playing all this Genesis music, but not too much from Genesis, the band itself. Let's do that right after this quick break, and we're going to let Ray Wilson be out front singing. He was the lead singer for one album. He really is a great singer, as you will hear in just a minute here on Co-op, y'all.
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Inside and out, a truly deep cut. But yeah, Mr. Collins gets out front there. We started the show with Peter out front, and then we had Peter and Phil together in that second track. We had Tony Banks' second voice on that first track 90 minutes ago. And now we let Phil wrap it all up for us. And so many other vocalists in between. Really cool. Really fun to share all that with you. I'm a goober fan of, extraordinary fan, I should say, of all things Genesis, especially in the 1970s. But it's a great career they had all the way, including the Calling All Stations album we heard Shipwrecked a little bit ago with Ray Wilson out front. Really cool vocalist that he still is. I wrote on his wall recently, on Facebook, not too many months ago, in the last 6 months or so, he posted something about being on stage at, I believe it was Royal Albert Hall again, with Steve Hackett, and he came out to sing Carpet Crawlers, and even though I did not play it for you today, it's my favorite version of Carpet Crawlers, is Steve Hackett with Ray Wilson singing it, two former Genesis members on that iconic song, and I told him that, I wrote on his wall and said, the greatest song and your version with Steve, it's my favorite version of it. And he wrote back and said, thank you for your kind words or something to that. So I'm like, cool. He wrote back to me. I love that. But it's back to normal next week. Virtual Noise every Sunday evening, 6 to 7:30. It's been my pleasure being your substitute host. Back next week, folks. Here's an instrumental, Hackett and Jabe. You know this one, Los Endos.

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Autobahn is music for people in cars, music for people about to be in cars, music for jack-in-the-box heads riding on the antennas of cars. We say that every week, music for people in cars. What does that even mean? Well, Autobahn does play krautrock, Berlin school synth music, kosmische music, and stuff inspired by Germans playing around the mid-70s. And if that doesn't answer the question of what is meant by music for people in cars, then I don't know what will. By the way, this is the voice of Cool Kel. First name Cool, last name Cool. Thanks big time to Rush Evans for shoving 90 minutes of Genesis and Genesis-related material into our brain on this edition, or this last edition of Virtual Noise. What a treat to have Rush Evans on Virtual Noise. All right, let's not start out German. Let's start out British. From the UK, from 1990s, a Gilded Eternity album, here's some slabs of guitar from Loop with From Center to Wave. Loop.

This is fun. A little library music for you on Autobahn. This has been Asiatic Dream off of the 1973 collection of library music entitled Telemusic Electro Sounds Volume 2. Plenty of interesting music to be heard on those telemusic collections. Okay, now let's go to Germany. Here is Hakim Reichel from 1974 with Tanz der Vögel in den Winden, in English, Birds Dance in the Winds.

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I like Mazdas. 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Should I buy a Mazda? Maybe I'll buy a Buick. Buick is making a comeback. I've seen a lot of newer Buicks on the road these days. Hey! 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That's K-O-O-P.org. You can also figure out how to get involved. Just hit the Get Involved button to find out what kind of volunteer opportunities we have at co-op. Community means the door is open. All are welcome. We are more than just a community radio station. We are Austin's community organization in every way. Kind of like a bowling league or an Elks Lodge. Whatever. Sometimes I can play some obvious stuff on Autobahn. What could be more obvious than Can? Off of Tagomago 1971. Oh yeah! That's the name of the song. Oh yeah.

You have just listened to Crystal Helix from Vinyl Williams, fresh music from Vinyl Williams out of Los Angeles, 2026 stuff, his their latest album, Star Harmony. This next act, I've been asking myself, are they right for Autobahn? And then I answered, yes, Cool Kel, they are right for Autobahn. From their 2001 only full-length album, Precious Blood, an instrumental act from Chicago that I feel not many people remember. This is Ghost and Vodka playing Hot Dot Above, Tan Man Below.

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Still here, still weird. You are listening to Autobahn on Co-op Radio, as Herr Rother said. I want to remind you that a week from this upcoming Wednesday on July 22nd, Night Swim happens at the Carpenter Hotel at 400 Josephine Street, just off of Lamar, just south of Lady Bird Lake, from 6 p.m. to 8 p.m. Carpenter Hotel opens their pool to the public while co-op DJs play. Swim, enjoy the hot July night, and listen to beloved co-op DJs spin vinyl from the comfort of your bathing suit. This next one on July 22nd is Jazz by the Pool, with Miss Buttercup from Roses and Thorns and Sonic George from Guitar Picks. That's July 22nd, 6 p.m. to 8 p.m., Carpenter Hotel, 400 Josephine Street. Before the musical break, I played some early 2000s American Midwestern instrumental music by Ghost and Vodka. Let's keep that trend going. In a similar vein, from Milwaukee, their 2000 album, The Nudes, this is Pele with Monkey Monkey Las Vegas.

That was The Field with Looping State of... I'm sorry, with Burned Out from Looping State of Mind on Compact Records from 2011. Well, friends, we're almost out of gas. But Autobahn will fill up and DJ Alex will be back with more music for people in cars next week. Eventually, our fearless leader, Fuzzy Dunlop, shall return as well. In the meantime, stick around for Commercial Suicide. Ben Luton is in the house, and I believe Ben will be hosting this show in about 2 weeks' time. Or not about 2 weeks' time, exactly 2 weeks' time. But tonight, he's hosting Commercial Suicide, providing soft and sentimental music for your Sunday summer soundtrack. This has been the voice of Cool Kel. Kraftwerk is taking the wheel.

0: It fuels our fears. It intensifies our rage. It sears our conscience. Showtime presents an important original movie about racism in America.
1: Behold. The mind is growing.
0: Miracle.
2: Never been coached. It's totally wrong.
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2: Okay, all right.
0: Nick Nolte and Shaquille O'Neal. Blue Chips, rated PG-13.

0: right, Dr. Doom. All you motherfuckers around the world sitting in studios with your boys, hyping your motherfuckers don't want to tell you that your is whack because they all yes men.
1: They've arrested thousands of
0: carrying your roadie cases, being your cheerleaders. I'ma tell you
1: twice.
0: Look in the mirror, you whack. The mix down ain't right. Your vocals are too low. Cadence is off. Stage show is weak. Thank you.
2: It was the best time I ever had doing it.
3: I've done it a lot, but this was the best ever.
4: It was so good that we did it twice.
2: Well, yeah, but looks are in everything.
5: Excuse me.
2: Okay, so it's fun to... Come on. Even with a V6, it costs thousands less than a Accord or Camry.

0: The 1980s, or I am a human cogito in a particular rhythm of punishment. Trigger warning for imagery that evokes hangings, hate speech by Charles Manson, and recordings of drunken deportment. The first three speaking voices are in this order: American composer and poet Gil Scott Heron, Black Panther Fred Hampton, and New Orleans pianist James Booker, our main character.
1: Oh, I'm on the right page, but I'm on the wrong note. I've got to get in sync with everyone else to understand what's happening in this country. I think that the Black Americans have been the only real diehard Americans here, because we're the only ones who carried the process through the process, that everyone else has sort of like skipped stages. We're the ones who marched, we're the ones who carried the Bible, we're the ones who carried the flag, we're the ones who tried to go through the courts. And being born American didn't seem to matter, because we were born Americans, but we still had to fight for what we were looking for.

0: I want to talk about Dressel's frozen birthday cakes. You'll find them in the freezer in the supermarket. They tell you to go down the aisle. And you know how you can tell Dressel's from any other cake in a store, wrap them, bag, and box?
1: Go ahead.
0: Because it says Dressel's on it. And you can tell of where they are.

0: high from this hangman's tree. High from this hangman's tree.
1: Just roll over on the thread pile and lay on your back, Mason.
2: Ain't no sense in being impatient. Because I ain't going to play till I get ready. I done went over time, as it is.
3: Don't do that, darling. Darling.
2: I deserve the Congressional Medal of Honor for working 25 years without a vacation. That's because I love it. If money was everything, I wouldn't be here now because I'd have quit it a long time ago. All right. Let it all hang out. Hey, mister, you got a match? You over there. Hey, mister, you with the cap on. Or the reasonable facsimile. You got a match? Yeah.
4: Give the impression that the book matters.
2: That's all right. No, stay where you at.

0: because otherwise it's hard to remember.
1: Thank you, babe. God bless you.
0: Things are said which are not said.
2: It's recorded history now. The exploration and discovery of oil and gas in lands beneath the sea. The giant drilling platforms that grew like mushrooms out of the water, searching for the products so important to a world that runs on oil. Men and machines laying underwater pipelines to carry crude oil and natural gas. Pipelines that stretch out like life-giving arteries from a pumping heart.
3: Please excuse us. We're having technical difficulties that are beyond our control.
2: To processing locations on shore. Pipelines that...
3: But it's only a temporary situation, meaning that we're ready to rock and roll.
2: Today can truly be regarded as lifelines tomorrow.
3: Right now.

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1: I find a hesitation glands knocking on the future, writing words in the repose of the naked, beaming snow, the ideas swarming among children latch on asterisks. 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
1: We'd like to thank Matthew McConaughey for donating his 2025 Lamborghini to Co-op. 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
3: The beginning of the offshore industry can be traced to the coastal region of the state of Louisiana along the Gulf of Mexico, where millions and millions of acres of marsh confuse the distinction between land and sea. For thousands of years, the earth in this area struggled to rise above the waters, and man's only association here was for trapping and fishing. But in the mid-1930s, the petroleum industry, faced with depleting oil deposits on the mainland, began to contemplate the shallow bays, lakes, bayous, and marshes. Though the odds were against setting up drilling equipment in such an environment, hard work and determination saw the industry eventually established among the Sauk.
4: I am a human cogito in a particular rhythm of punishment. The 1980s. For me, the 1980s occurred in hell. I used to have hair. The lottery will ruin my life. I need a purpose. It makes me laugh. God, we went to school. We are dinosaurs, I said to my friend, who is in the mechanic business. How are you doing? Struggling. I'll make you feel better. 3 weeks ago, my insurance costs increased from $500,000 to $1,000,000. You laugh. I feel better now. This was before I had made money. Sammy, I grew up in the Depression, and I fought in the war. Dad said, I never went through what you are going through. Remember this, he said. When you turn this around, and you will, don't feel guilty if you start making money. I was concerned. I did not know what money was. I'm fearful of human nature, selfish, lethargic. Don't feel guilty when you start making money. My third cousin and mentor, Dr. Bernard Bienvenu, had a lot of philosophies, terse statements. Life is a simple thing. The more successful a man is, the more unsuccessful he is likely to be in the future. Look at Elvis Presley. All the people end up on drugs, unable to handle success. It is a way for the devil to have your soul. It's the camel having to go through that desert. I put both hands on the wheel. From the time when we leave home to the time when we get to school, on the way to school and every morning, my three little girls say our prayers and ask God, what can we do to make the world a better place? For what can we thank Jesus our Lord? My children are good kids. I've had to punish them at times. And the punishment of those times made a difference in their lives, starting when they and I were very young. And they understand right from wrong. But I do not know if I could ever be as tough on them as he was tough on me. What did he have to make him able to do that? Grand Isle is sinking. When I leave this world, is the world a better place? Then we messed up. That is when I think the Bible. Dad graduated in agriculture from South Louisiana Institute in Lafayette, which is what ULL was called years ago, and he went to do erosion work for the Soil Conservation Department in North Louisiana. Later, he went into the war. The war and the adversity of the Depression and the war taught him an echo of Huey Long's slogan, "Every man's a king." You see, the era taught him well that everyone would better care for things that they owned than they would things for someone else. He came to own a fleet of trucks. And then from 1960 to 1968, was a state senator. There he realized that the maintenance on the trucks and keeping up the trucks were a problem. He felt that if he could make every man his own boss, who would see to things as being their own boss that they would not see to if he was working for someone else, then he would put the responsibility at the lowest level. This was his least concept that I would be self-employed to this very day of speaking to you. Where Long was shot and the police unloaded, I remember his words. I am not sure when exactly. Exactly 1963, his Sam Broussard Trucking Company. I remember him say, "Yes, sir," whatever his name, Mr. Larry Verrett, Mr. Earl King Jr., and many others. "I am presenting an opportunity to you. And if you lease on to us, and you work hard, and if you hustle, you are going to be your own boss. You can become what you want to become," Dad said. Hard lesson. A college graduate himself, Earl started with Dad, bought a one-ton truck from Dad, which was supportable because he already owned a pickup truck. Nobody could afford to buy one of those big trucks with the gin poles. Most people at the time would start with a pickup truck, but one-tons were affordable. And Dad kept three or four in the lot all the times, good, heavy-wheeled up trucks. If Earl worked at it, he could buy a single-axle bobtail two-ton truck that was an International Harvester 1600, but very few people had big trucks. But over a period of time. Later, Earl wanted to go into business for himself. He came to Dad. "I am sorry that I would like to leave and start my own business in Morgan City." Dad said, "Look, take what you have now. Do better with it." He shook his hand. Not a word he said to our family, who depended on his livelihood, Earl told me years later. "If I were in your shoes, I would have tried to prevent me from leaving the company. But your daddy wished well of me." It appears my dad's philosophy was always that he remembered where he came from, and that he knew that if he worked hard, lucky enough to be successful, that a few people might have given him a break. So he felt that, he always felt that the little man needs a break, desires a break, earns a break. I was out of college and fairly young, and my observation of the situation was that he had helped someone who was unworthy, who had taken advantage of him. Not once, but twice, it read. "It costs you a lot of money in the company, Dad. You have made a mistake." "Pardon me." He wrote a letter to me, which I have on file in my safe, and which I read to my wife a few years ago, and read that he was sorry to hear my dismay, my disappointment. but he was once helped by people in order to want to help others. And he hoped that one day I could understand. In the late 70s and early 80s, an international harvesting tractor dealership closed down in Lafayette. They offered it to me. On April 7, 1980, I opened up. Prime rate was 21%. International Harvester was in the middle of the longest strike in the history of the UAW. Farm income had peaked out in 1979 and had entered a slump from 1980 to 1990. We had $11,000 of full paying interest per month, which I had to pay. I was 24 years old. It was my first day on the job. On September 1st, 1987, I took over my dad's trucking companies, Broussard Transport, Sam Broussard Incorporated, and Sam Broussard Trucking Company, and simultaneously I was managing S&S Leasing and Rental Company and two farm equipment dealerships. I was barely 30 years old, and I knew nothing about the trucking industry. 1987. We were losing money for the first time since the 1950s. We wrote off $130,000 of bad debts, and the oil field went to hell. It was so bad that I can remember waking up in the morning and having so many problems to figure out how to figure them. Talking, God help me find a modest return. It doesn't make sense. I'm working hard. I had a good education. We have everything on the line, and we are losing money, or at best, breaking even. I remember feeling the world in church on the stairs. There I had the decision not to file, to try and keep the company. Dad was downstairs. You see, looking back at it, I could see this burden I had on my shoulders. And that's when he said it. This is going to be a rat race. He looked inhuman. Son, who do you love most in this world? That's a tough question, Dad. I love you in a way, and I love Mom in a way. I said, I cannot make that decision. You're wrong. You have to love God more than anything, more than me and more than your mother. I'm going to put you down a lot in life, and your mother will let you down, not so often, maybe once or twice, but God will never let you down. He will never put you down in front of me. You have to love him more than you do. You have to put him in front of me. I never remember that. A mule forgets where he came from. I'm fearful of subconscious, subhuman lethargy. I work on the ranch. It's every day. This week we planted ryegrass, put on fertilizer, made ditches, and weaned calves, worked cattle. Is it really a second job? I am tired when I leave. I get on a horse at the end of the day when it's dark, and I look, watch the sunset, and feel, because I am. It keeps me. I wake up full speed, not remembering. I see myself working on the farm sometimes. I take a shower, and then I take a shower. While I am shaving, I look in the mirror and I say to myself 10 times every morning, I am nothing but a turd. I am a turd. No, I am a piece of turd. I am a piece. Today, I break from the rhythm in front of the mirror. 1987 was the camel crossing the inaudible desert, only his own tribes to witness him. "That's when I carried you," Dad said. "He's passed." And the most common words are what we do not know someone is saying. And I'm tired of sleeping. To know what?
5: How many voices are there
4: in that?
5: It's a recording transcript of one person
4: right.
5: Speaking, but it somehow seems they're vocals.
6: James, see, you gonna film some more?
7: Pardon?
6: You gonna film some more?
7: You would like it?
6: Yeah. Just talking about
5: stuff.
4: Much like you might find in the wasteland. You know, you can argue that it's a handful of characters, yet at the same time, you might as well argue, and people have, that it's one person speaking. But given the nature of how I put it, it was actually collaged. And so, when I have a transcript and say this is like a transcript, I isolated it at individual words.
8: Margaret, that's M-E-A-D.
4: Not at letters, like some people might, and I rearrange those words, and sometimes I might leave sentences alone. I think that it lended itself to almost like a kind of mishearing of the voice as the writer putting something together.
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1: The strange, like, dislocations and the phrasings that kind of imply voices where there might just be one. So that things are said which are not said.
2: If I don't like it, I can't expect you to like it. If there's a dent in the pan, you can't get mad with the muffin, because the muffin didn't make the pan. Is that right or wrong? Okay.
1: But also for this kind of strange, disembodied sense of what personhood is.
2: I'd have said the same thing if I wasn't smoking or drinking, too. What would you like to hear?
3: The story of oil and gas is not limited to a few, but rather touches each.
4: God answers prayer in the morning.
2: Don't play with me like that next time, either.

0: to do what I feel like doing.
1: Won't be able to hear my voice. Well, fix it like it was before.
2: Of the uncounted stockholders of the smaller companies, service companies,
1: no, that's, and related. That's another tape. I don't want to cover up my voice.
3: Yeah, you.
1: I'm not a cover-up artist.
4: Yeah, there you go.
5: The end of a work shift finds the pipeliners below deck in the comfort of recreation rooms,

0: The movie theater.
1: Can't have everything, big boy.
0: Or the dining room.
2: Washington Redskins.
3: Did he watch the Saints game?
2: No.
3: That was a good game.
4: Pass the butter, will you, Henry?
5: In the language of my neighbors, salvaged by coyotes. Reader, I'm distrustful. Who asked the dead school teacher for a house? Syndromes of a boom box, a hole in the arcades, a safety pin on an armchair, vista of disturbed shelvings, vitamin gazes. I give my right arm to me, arching to Boomtown. Dr. Red, propensely of you to know, influence not to offend. That unpaws doorbell, moves the paw with a sip. Mower's poem of you to say, stop the poem, in fluids I was forgetting I was someone else with a driver's license, someone who tore away, the one who became a broigle. Yesterday soothed electric chairs, a voice to send home for.
6: Watch those hand signals.
7: You want hands like that, I know.
8: Okay?
9: Yeah, make a little more sense.
6: Everyone has meaning to the barge captain who relays them through his own hand signals to the derrick operator. Key man in one of the trickiest of all construction operations.
7: Have you pictured them? A pan full of rich, active suds that make short work of grease and grime. They leave your dishes sparkling in almost no time. And while you're working, Lux is ever so kind to your hands.
6: No room for guesswork. No place for amateurs. No margin for error.

0: got a note last night from a friend of mine. He writes in this note that he's afraid of what he might have to do in order to save his reality.
1: Build it on its side. Pull it.
0: Every man judges himself.
2: My voice.
3: Here, you know what coincidence means? Co means equal in value.
0: He knows what he is.
3: Mm-hmm.
0: You know what you are.
2: I know what I am.
1: Barge.
2: We all know what we are. Nobody can stand in judgment. They can play like they're standing in judgment. They can play like they stand in judgment and take you off and control the masses. With your human body. And they can lock you up in penitentiary and cages and put you on crosses as they did in the past. But it doesn't amount to anything. What they're doing is they're only persecuting our affliction of themselves.
3: Incident means happening.
2: What they can't stand to look at in themselves. The truth.
4: Like I said, we all God's children. He made us all. If everybody thought the same way, we wouldn't need but one person.
5: James, I would like to know, what's the difference for you?
4: Everyone all right. Let it all hang out. Let everybody say amen. Yeah. Do you feel a spirit? Yeah. Well, this is the last one, unless somebody got a and it better be both. I had enough paracord. I deserve a roach of a boat. If you're generous, give me a whole and I'll do another number.
5: Before you record. Let's see. Play it.
4: For real.
6: I know.
4: Oh.
6: There is no guarantee. No matter how artistic I am, in spite of the fact that music is an art.
4: You got one?
6: There's no guarantee that I will reach the peak that is preserved for me. I may get cheated out of it. I might cheat myself out of it.
7: In Jefferson Parish, taking advantage of time to see the ducks, true darkness around gristle, unregistered demands, scuffled ankles brighten you to tear from fight dark loaves. Impedance, 1987, Evander versus Henry Tillman, Ricky Parkey, Ossio Paggio in Saint-Tropez, Ver, France, TKOs, growing tennis, ifing curbs the miser's smile, boulders whisper, at a pony rubber hanging, a French string falls from mouth. Is this cheesecloth? Not. Rigid, then coarse hand blowing up, then river. Between saber dust and woman on stretcher, whistles through almonds. Glittered peonies of verses send for moon, send back the moon. Remit wrong nests, their blood, their branches, and turkey.
8: $71 worth of ice cream.
2: They can't stand to look at the truth in themselves. They persecute themselves. Every time they go on the freeway, they hate themselves. Look at the sign. Stop. Go. Turn here. Turn there. You can't do this. You can't do that.
9: Ain't no light though.
10: Jesus may come in the morning.
5: It's a little bit darker. That's a matter of fact. You agreed yesterday evening when we talked about the tape And you bought, you're playing in the Dortmund Jazz Festival and the Theaterkeller. There's no doubt about it that there's a difference, and I would like to see that.
7: Orpheus. In gestalt therapy, I used to draw out my bathrobe from the hedges of my neighbors. Half sheer, whole feeder promise. I smoked to remember flight. Lighter to remember, throats are flightless. I remember to smoke. The first rhymes landed at Omaha, and we faced the summons on ephedrine. I drew spectacles and yachts sailed, sang spotlight. I stepped on the summons of my neighbors. I planted saline and blew only the cedars. I slept. I ran down my own face, the young doctor's face, the merriment of rapes, the philosopher saying fire. So I lit California. You have to be there. Rocks through shadows. I rode tractor in my bathrobe, my stereo clipped and buried. I rode to foreknowledge. Seven bumps in the dead snake. Side effect.
5: Mach ruhig das Bild aus, du. Record it. You can record it.

0: Imagine building a structure.
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2: I know what it is. Play it.
3: Once the piano starts, you won't be able to hear my voice.
4: Like,
5: so that means two happenings.
4: Thank you, baby. God bless you.
5: That have to be, that happen to be, happen to have equal significance.
4: Time. Let me try it again.
6: What that was all about, the revolution will not be televised. That was about the fact that the first change that takes place is in your mind.
5: Good. Now let's talk about Booker. He told me he once used the melody of Twinkle Twinkle Little Star, which is a lie, to back up someone, and that he could take the simplest tunes and rework them to whatever effect he wanted. I mean, like, this is how people get things confused.
7: No, man.
8: But even though he tried to give me all that bad publicity, they still came out in the end showing the true nature of the camera.
5: Well, I'll tell you what. Read it from right here.
9: Things are said which are not said. Make sort of a sustained text.
10: Because he's paid according to union scale, that means for four titles, as to say one session, he got $75.
5: I've never received $75 for four songs or even one song.
10: Yeah. But how did he get it?
5: I don't
10: when
5: know.
10: Did he come to write it?
5: I'm quite sure he didn't interview me and find out no like that. I told the record company, don't offer me $2,000 or don't offer me $1,000 or don't offer me whatever you offer me, because I got $1,398.43 to record one song with Ringo Starr. Now they know that.
10: I don't
5: so how should I feel?
0: Picture as tall as a 100-story skyscraper.
11: Daddy's not a cop, a doctor, a lawyer.
5: You think I should believe in coincidence? Should I trust him? You can take something like Twinkle, Twinkle, Little Star and look at the star on my patch and make it something that it is not.
10: Mm-hmm.
5: Give me that album over there. Give me both of those albums. Mine and Ringo Starr. Both of them. None of the stars. All of them. Or should I say, well, he's looking for publicity? Or maybe I should say, well, maybe if he writes something like that, he might figure that he grabs the heart of the public and he'll feel sorry for me and buy all my records. They haven't bought a goddamn record and they haven't felt sorry and he done f***ed up my whole career by telling me a goddamn lie. And I ought to do like evil could never do. Catch me a baseball bat and go to his house and say, hello, my dear, how are you?
10: That
4: song comes from the heart. I love everybody for liking, loving, or feeling whatever way you feel about it. Even if you don't like it, I love you for that too. Because you're honest enough to say that you don't like it. But if you didn't like it, I'm quite sure you'd tell me, because I'm outspoken about everything else. And I believe in the golden rule, do unto others as you have them do unto you. Like I'm outspoken with...
8: Mr. Mason chopped up against the wall. Mr. Daniel Jr. up against the wall. Every man got your Emma Fred up against the wall. Everybody against the wall.
4: My opinion, I expect everybody else to be outspoken with theirs.
8: You're talking about giving me 20 years for ice cream truck robbery.
4: Because opinions are just like bodies. Everybody has one.
8: 710 ice cream bars.
4: And is entitled to one.
7: If you want something good to eat, you can't beat Tasty Bread. I always say.
12: Can't beat it, huh?
13: Wait, Mason.
14: Relax.
6: There's something that no one will ever be able to capture on film. It'll just be something that you see, and all of a sudden you realize, I'm on the wrong page.
15: Why is the light that sees shadows?
9: Because otherwise it's hard to remember stuff.
12: Packages fall apart.
8: I might be big, but I can't eat 710 ice cream bars.
4: And that's why I'm here.
1: I'll do it on the other piano.
8: Because he said I went into the trunk, beat up this pig that was in our community exploiting people, took the ice cream bars from him, handed them out to the kids.
10: James.
2: No.
4: Make you like it.

First Come, First Served, No Chorus by Dr. Doom, released in 1997. Lucifer by Koki, from the 2011 split Lucifer Rough Lovin'. Hope by Nathan Lambertson, released in 2007 from Bury Your Head in My Troubles. Banana Whistle, 1987, on Lester Bowie's Hello Dolly. The Maid Freed from the Gallows, 1940, re-released as On My Precarious Life in the Public Domain by John Jacob Niles. Gripped by Fear by Front 242, on Tyranny for You. And we just heard Steve Lacy, I Feel a Draft, from Tick Trickles. The longer work was original content, entitled the 1987, or forgive me, the 1980s, or I Am a Human Cogito, in a Rhythm of Punishment.

0: 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That was Levels and Degrees of Light by Muhal Richard Abrahams from the same titled album.
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side of the road. I was thinking about the nearest phone. I was wondering if she would accept the charges. I was wondering if I had a banana for backbone.

It had Elvis on the cover and had an article inside it. It did not say who was written by. Closer inspection, I noticed that Albert Goldman was still writing and life wouldn't let him die.

way. I said, oh, man, that's Count Basie. He's like my hero. We could have hung out. I had so many questions, so many things I wanted to say. But after 10 glossy pages, Big Life magazine format, people with guns and knives, smoke and crack, I stepped back from that magazine. My mouth flew open because all those people were black. I used to work at a bar in Syracuse, New York. We had what we jokingly referred to as an incident most every night. There was drug sales, there was guns, there was people fighting, but all those people were white. True story, I pulled a pregnant girl out of the bathroom one time. She was in there over an hour. People were complaining she was smoking crack. She was white as snow. She was white as blow, and she was most definitely not black. And I think Count Basie was just trying to point out that if I wasn't careful, I might fall in a trap. Just take a look at that magazine of mine, acid or what, but it appears to me someone's getting

26 and 27, there was a Sony ad, white family hanging out by the swimming pool. Couldn't see the mother, just her reflection in the water. She was holding the video camera. What color was she? Well, let's not be a fool. So there we go. Big as life, and Count Basie, he don't want to talk to me. Miles Davis never rang my phone off the hook, and I'm not anticipating any phone calls from Spike Lee. And Roger Manning says something about hatred and being any color and being not. But as I look around this whole big world, not just this room tonight or any room in this building, this side of the railroad tracks, that side of the railroad tracks, this side of the city, that side of the city, this city, that city, this state, that state, this side of the country, that side of the country, this country or that country, it's blue, baby blue. That's the color that we've all got.

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I took the road less travelled, and I'm still here to speak. Two parades pass by my street, one a military culture with instruments of doom and defeat, the other exultant with this happiness of which I speak. I took the smiling path and feel blessed by who we are and what we feel and see. Two marchers strode up my Austin streets, one in uniform, silent and obedient, the other a raggle-taggle band of colour-filled gypsies, rainbow-curved and deliciously sweet. I took the curving path and avoided all the IEDs. Two paths present themselves for our attention. One is death, which I almost forgot to mention. The other is life, beaming like this community radio station. Community, of course, volunteer, small, precious and autonomous. You are that path. I am grateful to walk with you. In peace and harmony and civilian culture too.

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Hello, I'm Johnny Cash. Well, the pigeons ate the wedding rice and exploded somewhere over San Antone. Up the newlyweds and asked them where they wanted to go. They said, we don't care, we don't know anywhere, just go. Ever since I'd gotten married, I started working weddings, driving this long white limo. Had their ceremony in Brackettville at that phony Alamo. We were 30 miles from the border of Mexico. Well, they're in the back laughing about some uncle named Jack who got too drunk, and during his speech, the tears started to flow. Well, they seemed like a match, so I stopped looking for cracks in their road and just drove. Outside of Concan, the groom noticed the gold band on my left hand and said, you got any advice for us, old man? Well, I thought for a mile as I drove with a smile. I said, when you are dating, you only see each other, and the rest of us can go to hell. But when you are married, you're married to the whole wide world. The rich, the poor, the sick and the well, straights and the gays, and the people that say we don't use those terms these days. The salt in the soil. After I'd said my piece, we drove on in silence for a spell. Words had gone over. Well, I couldn't tell. Potent advice or preachy as hell. But when I see people about to marry, I become something of a plenipotentiary. I just think it's good, as you probably can tell. When two atoms from the Big Bang get back together with the old gang, I drop them at a fancy dancy boutique hotel. And I drive off alone. I'm not alone.

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0: It's a 1-4-5, like a Chuck Berry type thing. 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

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Trains are big and black and smoking steam, screaming at the wheels, and bigger than anything they is, at least that's the way she feels. Trains are big and black and smoking, louder than July 4. But everybody's acting like this might be something more than just picking up the mail or the soul.

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sky was open and gorgeous. The blue was a view of his torches. Chemtrails poke holes through cumulus. Sweat went to find water. Tin can flew off to New York. The TV had said that you ought to. The same show protested the order. From 50'6" blow smoke across the border. To men that drowned holding their doors. One without refuge from the horrors. The destruction was mutual borders.

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6: 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Or maybe you're tuned in online at koop.org. Either way, I'm so glad you're joining me this morning. This is DJ MB at the helm of the good ship Voyager. We're here every Monday morning, getting your week started off on the left foot. Either myself or my cohorts, DJ Lou or Ben, and you've got me this week and next week. We've got our wacky summer schedule happening, so I have a lot of songs I'm really excited to play for everyone. Got things started off kind of slow and low with a little Oscar Peterson trio, and then we went into a little roadside, it sounds like, song from King Cruel that was called Theme from the Cross. Sorry, Theme for the Cross. But we're going to pick it up here pretty quickly and end the show on a pretty rock and roll note. So I hope you're with me for the journey this morning. I know we still got to get our coffee in. We still got to get our commute in. But hopefully by the end of this hour, y'all will be dancing a little bit and waking up a little with some electric guitar. We got a lot of electric guitar vibes today. Of course, our theme music here is, as always, the Aquatics, The Touch of You. We're gonna, we got a fun little set here. We're gonna play some Maya McRaven and some Krongbin and the brand new Adrian Quesada album that just came out. One of my favorite songs from it. I really love the album. You'll be hearing a lot of it as I'm on the show. So stay tuned. We've got some great stuff coming up for you.

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Thanks so much for tuning in to Voyager this morning. I am DJ MB at the helm, taking you through a little journey, hopefully waking you up a little bit, and getting you ready to start the week off on the left foot. Let's catch up with what we've been listening to. We started that last set off with Micaiah McCraven, The Newbies Liftoff. Then we heard from Krongbin, one of my faves here on Voyager, 1553. That was from the 2024 record A La Sala. Then we heard a brand new one from Adrian Quesada, and that was called Don't Leave Me. Really enjoying that record. It has strong Krongbin vibes throughout, and then also certainly the Adrian Quesada flavor that we all know and love here in Austin. And then we heard from The War on Drugs, Lost in the Dream. That's a band that I often cite whenever I'm trying to explain what kind of music we play here on Voyager. It's just kind of dreamy and dreamy guitar tones. My bed music right now is, of course, Boards of Canada from their 1998 album, Music Has the Right to Children. Got some more new stuff and some more old stuff coming up. A new one that we're going to play next is from the Tara Clerken Trio called Lazy Daisy. Some of that record, Somewhere Good, is the name of the record. Most of it is instrumental, but this one has vocals on it as well. I think it's really lovely and chill. We'll hear some surprises as well, and I'll come back and tell you what we've been listening to. Just keep it tuned here to Co-op Radio.

You've got it tuned to KOOP 91.7 FM. This is DJ MB at the helm of Voyager for just a few more minutes. We've got Sonic George in the house. He's going to be here for guitar picks at 10 a.m. like he is almost every Monday. A great radio neighbor to have and a great way to start off our week here of shows at Co-op. So let's catch up with what we've been listening to so I can fit one more song in. That last set started with the Tara Clerkin Trio, Lazy Daisy. Then we heard from the Mahavishnu Orchestra from 1973 Birds of Fire album that was called Miles Beyond. And if you liked that, stay tuned. I have it on good authority. Something very similar will be played in the next hour. Sonic George and I just have really great taste. What can I say? Then we heard the curveball, Angelo Badalamenti, who, if you are a David Lynch fan, you know that name. He did almost all of the music for David Lynch. That was from the soundtrack for Fire Walk With Me, the Twin Peaks movie that came out in 1992. And I was just reading about it. It was Angelo Badalamenti's voice doing a terrible impression of Tom Waits, but a very fun vocal for him. And apparently it was supposed to be a placeholder, but it sent David Lynch into such a fit of laughter that he gave himself a hernia, so they kept it in. I don't know, I didn't think it was that funny. There are a few clever lines, but I thought it was just a real fun song. So like I said, I'm almost out of here. I wanted to remind y'all to grab your umbrellas if you're going out today. There's supposed to be some rain this afternoon, if you haven't already heard. I know Texas is all really excited about that. And keep it tuned to Co-op, rain or shine. You know that we're going to have the best vibes for your commute, for your workday, for hanging out at home, whatever it is you're doing today on this Monday, on Monday morning. Just enough time to stick one last song in. This is such a great record. I've played a few songs off it before, but it's been a while. This is Rosie Tucker from her 2020 run record, Sucker Supreme. The song is called Peach Pit. Y'all stay tuned to Co-op, and I will be back next week to send us on another voyage.

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Thank you so much for joining us today here on Co-op's Monday Morning. My name is Sonic George, and yes, this is Guitar Picks. Every Monday, 10 a.m., the sounds of the guitar. A spirited look at the fine art of guitar playing. 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This was an exclusive Record Store Day release, June 2022. La Luz from Southern California, I believe. Shauna Cleveland there on guitar, Lena Simon on bass. Watching Cartoons, a fine pastime, if I do say so myself. Our theme song today. And a big thank you to MB for a fine edition of Voyager. 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Thank you, MB. Today on the show, a little bit of this, a little bit of that. It's Random Riffs today. We're going to start out with something from a band formed in New York City in the late 60s. Brothers Carlos Liu and Rick Wilson. Name of the band, Mandrill. This is their title track from their title album from 1971. We'll continue with the French band Air and a tune from Live at Ronnie Scott's with The Fourth Dimension with John McLaughlin. As we get started right here on Guitar Picks, Community Radio, KOOP, 512-472-5667, if you'd like to say hello. Again, thanks for joining us. Here is, from New York City, Mandrill. Here we go.

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1: 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Big thanks for tuning in today to all the great guitar tunes. Hope you're enjoying what we're doing this morning. Let's find out what we've been listening to. We just heard The Fourth Dimension with John McLaughlin. Some of you might have had a deja vu moment. And for those of you studying the flukes of the natural universe, yes, you did hear this song about an hour ago on Voyager. MB played the studio version of this song, appearing on Birds of Fire from the Mahavishnu Orchestra. This is a relatively, well, much more recent version, 2017, live at Ronnie Scott's in London. Miles Beyond, the name of the tune. Originally performed, as you heard, on Voyager. This one is with his new band, Fourth Dimension. As mentioned by John, Etienne Mbappe, originally from Cameroon. Fantastic bass solo there. Keyboards and drums from Gary Husband. Liner notes mention that John says it was a personal request of mine to play Ronnie Scott's with the Fourth Dimension to honor the memory of Ronnie Scott.

0: recorded live in London, March 2017, Miles Beyond. And prior to that, we heard John Scofield from his fan favorite album, Uber Jam, from 2002, Offspring, the name of the tune. Scofield has mentioned up to this time, he said this is probably the only record that Miles would have liked from my catalog. John Scofield, of course, with the Miles Davis Band in the later Electric Years. Offspring from John Scofield Band. And part of that, from France, Air. Talisman, the name of the tune from their album Moon Safari, 1998. Air is a French electronic rock duo from Jean-Benoit Dunkel and Nicolas Godin. Active since 1995. And before that, we started the set with Mandrill from their debut album, Song One Side One, Mandrill, the name of the tune, 1971. Large band there, fronted by brothers Carlos Liu and Rick Wilson, Mandrill from 1971. 512-472-5667 is the phone number. So glad you could be with us today, supporting and listening to Community Radio for your town, KOOP. KOOP.org has our playlist as it's happening, both on the show page for Guitar Picks and the expanded view of the co-op live listening app. Plus news about co-op around town, shows coming up, and lots of good info right there at koop.org. A big thank you to for all the folks that are listening online. Thank you so much. So glad you're here with us as well. Let's continue with the tunes. It's been too long a time we heard from this fret master. We've got a two for Monday spot with him, talking about Robin Ford. Robin Ford and the Blue Line, a couple tunes from them coming up right after this quick radio break as we continue with the strings here on Guitar Picks. 512-472-5667. You'd like to say hello? Let's keep things moving right here on Co-op Radio. We'll return to the tunes right after this quick message.
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1: 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This is Guitar Picks, here every Monday at 10 a.m. Big thanks to all y'all listening today. 512-472-5667 is the phone number. Let's find out what we've been listening to. We devoted a couple tunes to somewhat unappreciated Robin Ford, R-O-B-B-E-N, and the Blue Line from a couple of their albums. First up, we heard Misdirected Blues from the Grammy-nominated Mystic Mile LP from 1993. Chick Corea was executive producer on this one. It's kind of interesting there. And we just heard the second tune we heard from Robin Ford was The Miller's Son from the album Handful of Blues. Amazing solos there as well, and on harmonica, brother Mark Ford. And also on bass, Roscoe Beck, who's playing with Eric Johnson on quite a few records. Robin Ford's played with Miles Davis before. I don't think there's too many recordings out, but he can be heard on Miles' Montreux box set. Robin Ford and the Blue Line, Misdirected Blues and the Miller's Son. And we just heard Bill Frisell from his album Guitar in the Space Age from 2014, Interpretations of Songs and Instrumentals from the 60s. And of course, this one was Baja, originally done in 63 by the Astronauts. Great lineup here for this Bill Frisell record. Greg Lease on pedal steel guitar, Tony Scher on bass, and Kenny Wollinson on drums and vibes as well. The Astronauts played it first. Bill Frisell played it in 2014. Baja. Well, we're winding down the show today in about 10 minutes. Roses and Thorns with Miss Buttercup coming up at 11 a.m. But until then, we've got something here from something kind of interesting from the Byrds. This is the Byrds from Younger Than Yesterday. Had a special guest guitarist in the name of Clarence White. Clarence White, session man on a lot of great country rock records. This is one of the first forays of the Byrds into country music. Clarence White plays through the entire song as well as the solo. Chris Hillman wrote this at one point. The beauty of Clarence White was on Time Between, where he didn't use that pull string gadget. He just played straight out of his amp. It was beautiful. Chris Hillman, of course, the bass player for the Byrds now, and has played in many, many, both bluegrass country and country rock bands. So let's hear it without words, instrumental. Well, actually not instrumental. It's the song without the words. An all music recording of Time Between from 1967 on Columbia Records, featuring the late Clarence White on guitar. Thanks for joining us. This is Guitar Picks and Time Between with Clarence White, only on Co-op Radio.

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It's about time for us to get out of here and make way for Miss Buttercup and Roses and Thorns. 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So glad you could be a part. That was Clarence White on the Birds track, Time Between. Chris Hillman sings the song on the original album. This is on a 45 from England, 8 Miles High, and Time Between, instrumental on the flip side. Let's close out the show today. When I mentioned we're just random riffing today, I wasn't kidding. Let's close out with Tommy Bolin from Teaser Deluxe. This was a special release, outtakes from the original Teaser from 1975. This one released in 2011. Tommy Bolin, Crazed Fandango. Thanks so much for being a part of Co-op Radio today. Stay tuned for great stuff all through the week. This is Sonic George, reminding you, stay safe, stay sane, and stay in tune. We'll see you next time. Here is Tommy Bolin.

0: the late Bonnie Tyler here on Co-op Radio as we begin Roses and Thorns for this Monday morning. Great to be with you, my rosebuds and thornheads. My name is Miss Buttercup, and this is Roses and Thorns, the show that brings you songs of love and songs of heartbreak. Each Monday morning from 11 to 12, we are celebrating the love or meeting you where you are in the heartbreak through song. I hope you cried and enjoyed. God, I'm going to start crying right now. Crying and laughing. Oh, Lord. We lost Bonnie Tyler last week, July 8th. That's the song. It's a heartache. From her 1978 album, Natural Force, she was a Welsh singer. Sonic George and I were just talking about how big that song was back in the day. But of course, she's known for Total Eclipse of the Heart, that one, sure, which was an 80s hit. And big on MTV. And then she also did that, I Need a Hero. Yeah, what a beautiful voice. What a great song. I'm going to say this, and it's true. That's one of my favorite songs of all time. Absolutely. I love that song. And, you know, Rush, our little Rush, who will be here at noon to take you off the beetle path, he interviewed Miss Tyler for Goldmine Magazine. And it's a nice article. Yeah, the late Bonnie Tyler. Rest in peace. Okay. As I said, we're all about love and heartbreak here on Roses and Thorns, celebrating the love and meeting you where you are in the heartbreak through song, thanking Sonic George for a nice edition of guitar picks. Yeah, we are. I am your Miss Buttercup, and we're going to keep the music going. Here is local artist John Wesley Coleman III, only on Co-op.
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0: The Pernice Brothers. Ooh, no. Pernice Brothers. You know that some bands don't want to have the in front of them. Pernice Brothers featuring Nico Case here on Co-op Radio, 91.7 FM. We're also streaming online at koop.org. The song I Don't Need That Anymore from Who Will You Believe, their 2024 album. Joe Pernice has an album out this year called Sonny, I Was Wrong. That's a band I discovered later, you know, after probably 10 years after they had released their first album. And boy, howdy, as I'm known to say, I sure do enjoy their music. Pernice Brothers. More poppy than, Pernice Brothers to me sounds very country, alt country, but they are way more pop than their name lets on, if you think that way. Before Pernice Brothers, we heard Natalie Bergman, I'll Be Your Number One. Isn't that a nice sentiment? From My Home Is Not In This World. That came out last year. She is an LA-based singer-songwriter. Great album, that My Home Is Not In This World. A really great album. And we started the set out with John Wesley Coleman, the third local musician. Kick It Again from Cuckoo Bird Sings a Song, his 2018 release. John Wesley Coleman, he plays around town and is always great to watch and puts out some fantastic albums and a talented artist as well. Yeah. Well, my Rosebuds and Thornheads, we are just getting it started. It's great to be with you. Feel free to give a call, 512-472-5667. What's next for us? We're just doing theme lists today. We've been doing theme lists for the past 3 weeks. I think that's like where we're going to go. It's always love and heartbreak here. Lots of times we've had a theme within our theme, but we are walking in the freedom of no theme. I've been going through my music and this list, doing this like big project of listening to all my music and cultivating the garden that is my music collection and pulling out some gems. I mean, I always do that for the show, but this is a different way. So let's keep going. How about some Leonard Cohen? Only on Co-op.
1: 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The guests are coming through. The open-hearted many, the broken-hearted.

begin to dance. Those who weep begin. Those who earnestly are lost and lost again.

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We're also streaming online at koop.org. I am Miss Buttercup, bringing you songs of love and heartbreak. We are celebrating the love or meeting you where you are in the heartbreak through song. And we just did hear Ruby Jane and the Reckless. Okay, what song was that, y'all? They did such a nice reinterpretation of that song. Don't Stand So Close to Me, a hit for the Police. I found that on the All ATX Volume 5 Back to the Armadillo, which came out in 2018. I played something else from that album recently. That's all Austin bands covering bands who played at the Armadillo back in the day, the club The Armadillo. Sonic George, did you ever go to the Armadillo? He just missed it. The Police. That, yeah, Don't Stand So Close to Me. Well, I really enjoyed that version of that song. What a nice. And you check that lyric, that book by Nabokov, referencing Lolita. And I just want to take this opportunity to say that everybody talks about Lolita. You know, of course, Vladimir Nabokov's. No, I'm not going to call it a masterpiece, because you know what my favorite book by Vladimir Nabokov is? His memoir. His memoir called Speak Memory. It's excellent. I just have to say that because it is, and nobody talks about it. Everybody talks about Lolita. And I was going through a very difficult time in my life, and I had that book, and I read it, and it really blessed me. Yeah. Before Ruby Jane and the Reckless, we heard, oh, I loved this, Rupert Holmes, Talk. From his album Widescreen, which came out in 1974. What hit did Rupert Holmes have in the 70s? Who knows? Who knows? Escape, also known as the Pina Colada song. Boy, howdy. That song was huge back in the day. And of course it was. It's a great story. It's a wonderful story. And that song Talk is great too. I think it has a timeless sound to it. Very nice. From Rupert Holmes. How about this? How about these lyrics? When I said, do you like linguine? Have you seen the new Fellini? That's when she began to walk. I love it. I wouldn't have walked. I would have talked. And then we heard Percy Sledge. Yeah, covering Love Me Tender, a single from 1965 that charted nicely. Yeah, I really like that version. Percy Sledge. What was he known for, that sweet little Percy Sledge? When a Man Loves a Woman. That was his big hit. I've played other Percy Sledge songs. He has some great songs. Oh, he was a hospital orderly. And I, if I'm not mistaken, and I think this is in the Muscle Shoals documentary, somebody heard him singing and said, listen, I can put you on a record. Yeah, Percy Sledge. And we started the set out with Leonard Cohen, the Armani suit, Leonard Cohen, wearing Leonard Cohen, the guests from Recent Songs, which came out in 1979. Oh, my rosebuds, my thorn heads. So lovely to be with you. Absolutely lovely. It is great. If you want to give a call, 512-472-5667. I'm hanging out. I sure am. We are celebrating the love and meeting you where you are in the heartbreak through song. That's what we do here on Roses and Thorns. We sure do. Okay. It's all about music and meeting you where you are, wherever you are. So here's a beautiful, beautiful song from Sam Cooke that is so sad. Only on Co-op.

I can't stop laughing now. Not because of the song at all. Sharp Pins, the song Maria Don't from that Sharp Pins 2025 album. Balloon, Balloon, Balloon. Sharp Pins is the moniker for Chicago-based musician Kai Slater. We've been playing a lot of that recently because we dig it. We sure do. Yeah, here on Co-op Radio, 91.7 FM. We're also streaming online at koop.org. Great to be with you, my rosebuds and thornheads. I am your Miss Buttercup, bring you songs of love and heartbreak. Before Sharp Pins, we heard Sir Douglas Quintet at the Crossroads from Mendocino. Love it. 1969, that album came out. Okay, I wrote down these lyrics, and I'm going to say them. Leaving you, girl, heading down the road. You left me many burden, such a heavy load. And here's my favorite part. And it sure does wig me out. I tell you, we need to bring back the term wig. That's wigging me out. I'm gonna try to. Good. Rush says he really talked like that. I want to also say, I didn't originally plan to say these lyrics, but I was thinking about them I'm loving them when I listened to that, or was listening to the song yesterday. But you can't live in Texas if you don't have a lot of soul. And you know what? Guess who called? Magic ELJ, who used to have the Soul Vaccination, he saw Gil Scott-Heron and Stevie Ray Vaughan at the Armadillo. Yeah, way cool, dude. Thanks for calling, Magic ELJ. Before Sir Douglas Quintet, we heard local musician Sam Cooper, So Green, from Gilded Age, the album 2023. He just played at the Chess Club last night, Sam did, and we played Sam Cooke. Fallen in Love from Ain't That Good News, 1964. Gosh, what a beautiful voice Sam Cooke had. What a beautiful, beautiful voice. Okay, what we're going to do is we're going to say this. Okay, we're going to say, I love you, go love one another. Yes, we are saying that. We're also going to close out with Semi-Helix, the song Will It Take, a single from 2021. Another local band. They'll be on the Clear Spot here Saturday, not until August 15th, but mark your calendars now. They'll be on the Clear Spot, and then they'll be playing the Far Out Lounge August 16th. Okay, we're going to go out with that, and then we'll have a community health report at the end of the show. Keep it here on Co-op. I do love you, my rosebuds and thornheads. Go love one another.

0: This is Community Health Report, bringing you stories and information about health and social issues impacting Austin communities and the people who call Central Texas home. The city of Austin and the state of Texas has a long history with the country of India. That relationship has been fostered by the practice of yoga. This week, we get to speak with the Consulate General of India, Houston, about the International Day of Yoga.
1: My name is Manjunath. I am the Consul General of India in Houston. So, you know, International Day of Yoga has become, for the past 12 years, you know, this is the 12th International Day of Yoga all over the world being celebrated, specifically in the United States and in Houston and in Texas. So we are also supported by Secretary of State Jay Nelson's office, and we are also supported by Senator Sarah Eckhart. But I think yoga differentiates itself as a holistic health and wellness practice which combines mind, body, and spirit, and also it integrates the physical exercise or postures or what is called as asanas, and the breath regulation, what you know it is called as, you know, pranayama, and meditation, which is the mindfulness, and also the lifestyle principles. I also practice yoga, if not daily, regularly, so that helps me in my professional career to discharge my duties in a peaceful and calmful way. That I can definitely say from my side, the benefits I am getting from yoga. In addition to practicing yoga in the daily life, you know, it is about community engagement, it is about connecting to all, and it is about celebrating this ancient practice and open and inclusive to all of us. The International Day of Yoga has become a powerful platform for cultural exchange, you know, between the people-to-people exchange between India and USA, I would say, especially in our, you know, the consular jurisdiction. You know, through yoga, we've been able to share India's civilizational wisdom, which also, and while also learning from diverse communities and traditions and wellness practices across Texas and other states in our jurisdiction. You know, this day fosters, you know, people to people connections, strengthens community partnerships, and deepens the mutual understanding between India and United States.
0: This is Community Health Report, bringing you stories and information about health and social issues impacting Austin communities and the people who call Central Texas home. 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This week, we get to speak with the Consulate General of India, Houston, about the International Day of Yoga, which is celebrated each year on June 21st. You can find more information at cglhouston.gov.in. Thank you so much for listening.

0: Across Abbey Road, down Penny Lane, and right past Blue Jay Way, you're now going off the beetle path with KOOPHD1HD3 Hornsby. How are you? My name's Rush. And that's not a Beatles song, I hear you cry. No, it's not. Why, that's a Genesis song as performed by the London Symphony Orchestra. Steve Hackett of Genesis is going to be on guitar. He's throughout this album, but it's Genesis songs. But Rush, are you already rationalizing something as being Beatle-related in the opening comments? Yes, I am. Have you met me? Yes. And it's easily rationalized because as I hold this LP, George Martin wrote the liner notes. It counts, ladies and gentlemen. George Martin wrote the liner notes. It's my excuse to tell you that this is Off the Beatle Path. My name's Rush. Great to be with you. I love sharing our Beatle journey together every Monday at noon. Thank you, Miss Buttercup. And Miss Buttercup, she said a few minutes ago that she was going to come up 10 seconds short or long, and I said, that's unacceptable! I'm taking it up with Scotland Yard because, you know, it's a Beatles show, so it's Scotland Yard. Anyway, I'm hilarious. Anyway, I'll tell you first. But the reason I'm playing the London Symphony Orchestra doing Genesis is I had the great pleasure of hosting Virtual Noise on Co-op last night, 6 to 7:30. Thank you, Progressive Cowboy Mark, for letting me hold it down. So I really encourage everybody to listen to that show. It's a great show every week, Sundays at 6, prog rock. But last night I had a special theme, and you'll want to hear it. It's all Genesis-related with different voices, you see, not just Peter and Phil. You have to go hear it to find that out, you see. Co-op.org. You can listen to this show, Buttercup Show. Virtual Noise. The last two episodes of any show on Co-op are right there at co-op.org. Click on the schedule, click on the show title, and boom, there you are. So anyway, we're Beatle-related here. As you well know, last week we celebrated Ringo's birthday, but I didn't. We did a lot of other things, too, so I didn't get all the way into all the Ringo-osity. Ringo, no, there's two O's. The Ringo-itude, no, two vowels. The Ringo... I'll just say Ringo experience. Okay, I was looking to create a word like you do. But we're still celebrating. Now he really is 86. He was still 85 last Monday. Ringo, we love you. And so did Leon Redbone. Let's get things started with Ringo and Leon.
1: 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I want to be with all the Connies and Wahinas

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0: All right, rock show. Mac Chow. Is that how they say it in Germany to the Beatles? Mac Chow, meaning make show, was what the club owners in Germany told the Beatles to do. I think it was George Harrison who recounted that in Beatles anthology. Mac Chow. Get playing, guys, is what that translates to, pretty much. I just love that album, Venus and Mars. Those are the opening two cuts, Venus and Mars and Rock Show. Rock Show was a big hit. I was really into it. I mean, I was already a big Beatle fan by then, but when I just moved to Austin and I'm 12 years old and that record was new, I remember riding my bike to get the 45 picture sleeve of Listen to What the Man Said. From, and I can't say the name of the store, not Gibson's, but it was a Gibson's-like store, and it was at Burnett Road, right near Anderson Lane there, if you know where that DeSano Pizza is, the big building next to it. I can't remember what it is right now, even. It's been a car dealership. It's been other things. There was a Chuck E. Cheese there, but it was a department store in the 70s, and that's where I went and got that 45, and then I got the LP, of course, so. Love that stuff. We started the show with My Little Grass Shack. Leon Redbone and Ringo Starr together because, like I said, I didn't get that many Ringo rarities last week in for his birthday. So we'll play a few things I wanted to play last week. In fact, I'm going to do it right now. I just found this record 10 days ago at End of an Ear. An album by Lonnie Donegan. You know who that is, Beatle people. There wouldn't be a Beatles if it weren't for their love of skiffle music and Lonnie Donegan, and who had these skiffle records, and Sonic George, who brings you guitar picks every Monday morning at 10 a.m., and he does a great job there. But he asked, mentioned me a while ago, didn't he do the Does the Chewing Gum Lose Its Flavor on the Bedpost Overnight song? I said, yeah, it's him. But it was really Rock Island Line that really drew the attention of the Beatles. Well, I found a record of him, not the original version of Rock Island Line, but it's him in the 70s, kind of enjoying a little resurgence of fame because of his inspiration on the Beatles. So I'm going to play it, Lonnie Donegan doing Rock Island Line. And guess what? Ringo's on this album. He's not on that cut, but he's on two others. So I'm going to play Rock Island Line and then the next song on which Ringo plays. It's called Have a Drink on Me. Lonnie Donegan, ladies and gentlemen, skiffle artist, as we go off the Beatle path here on Co-op, y'all.
1: This year, the story about the Rock Island Line. Rock Island Line's a railroad line. Runs down into New Orleans. And just outside of New Orleans, there's a big toll gate. And all the trains that go through the gate gotta pay the man some money. Unless, of course, they got certain things on board. Then they're okay. Don't have to pay the man nothing. Right now we see a train. She's coming on down the line. There she blow. When she get up near the toll gate, the depot agent shout down to the driver, cause he want to know what he got on board. What you got on board, daddy? And the driver sing him right on up the man, telling him what he got on board. You the way he sings.

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Just get him right on through. So train going down to the toll gate. As she go through, she gather up a little bit of steam.

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That's Nils Lofgren. Nils Lofgren of the E Street Band and so much more. What a great artist all around. Great guitar player, great singer. The whole package. And he adds so much to the mighty E Street Band. But there he is on the Beatles, anytime at all. Before that, Lonnie Donegan, the skiffle guy with a latter-day version, a 70s version of Rock Island Line, and then Have a Drink on Me. Ringo was on the second cut there, and I think I might, he's on another cut on that album, so I might play that for you here shortly as well as we go off the Beatle path together on Mondays at Co-op. Thanks for being a Co-op listener and supporter. And I will be honoring the musical memory of Bonnie Tyler here in just a few minutes. But first, let's keep it even more Beatly. Here is one of them.

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He's awful. 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

0: working for me. 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That tax man is a flip.
1: You know, we don't have to wait till April to play the tax man. I'm just saying, I realize as we were talking, Brandon, Leah, and I were talking, and now we've got some other co-opers just wandered in, Mindy Reed, Michael Brown, great folks, great shows coming up shortly. But we were just talking, I said, you know, I'm just randomly picking, this is a mixed bag kind of day mostly, so I was picking some Beatle covers, and I'm like, I don't think I've played Taxman. Gosh, I probably hadn't played it in any month other than April in a while. So there was Junior Parker. Taxman. Really cool. Played one more Lonnie Donegan for you that Ringo was on the drums from. And then we started the set, of course, with John Lennon. I'm stepping out. It is off the Beatle path on co-op. We did lose Bonnie Tyler. She was a truly great artist. And I'm tempted. In fact, where's my phone? It's standing right in front of me. I'm actually going to play this for you. Into the phone for just a second. I got to interview Bonnie Tyler about 5 years ago, and she was just delightful. She was super sweet, and we had a great conversation, and she was very proud and happy of her new album at the time. And, of course, we know her for the big hit, It's a Heartache, which Miss Buttercup played for you today on Roses and Thorns, and then A Total Eclipse of the Heart and Looking Out for a Hero. These were big hits for her. Huge, massive. But she did record a Beatles song, and I'm going to share it with you. Then she did record a very famous song we all know and love that Paul McCartney very much knows and loves and commented on to Procol Harum how much he loved it. So I'm going to rationalize her version of Whiter Shade of Pale. But I'm going to rationalize a third song. I mean, I don't have to rationalize her doing In My Life because it's In My Life by the Beatles, but I'm going to rationalize two other songs by Bonnie. The rationalization for the song I haven't mentioned yet is this. It's her first hit before she became famous in America. She was famous abroad. She was deeply influenced by the Beatles. She had a picture of Paul McCartney on the wall of her bedroom growing up. So, like everybody else, this has made her want to become, you know, her. It made her want to do what she was and became. She was just a great, great artist in every way. And we lost her last week. She was just 75 years old. And she was so healthy when I talked to her. She was talking about how she was swimming every day at her home. She was a big swimmer. And but the thing I'm going to play for you real quick is this. But I'm going to play the song I'm going to play as her first hit abroad, because she was so Beatles influenced. She wouldn't have made that record if it weren't for Paul McCartney, who was on her wall. But here's about, I'm going to share 13 seconds of my interview with her. Are you ready? Here goes. It sounds like, alarmingly, like this.
2: But then I went in the studio and I started singing, It's a Heartache, Nothing But a... And they were like, wow, Bonnie, your voice is even more husky now. But anyway, it worked.
1: Anyway, it worked. I just love that. And we love you, Bonnie Tyler. Thank you for the music.

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2: 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Whoa, that's some fancy driving.
3: Autobahn, another cool show on Co-op, y'all. That's what we do. Another cool show on Co-op is Boots on the Air. Michael Brown, he's standing here right behind me, and he's a beautiful guy and a great journalist. I was just bragging on him to Leah and Brandon about what a real journalist he is, because that's what he was before, and he brought that to Co-op, and he brings you the vet program, Boots on the Air, once a month, and that's coming up in just a few minutes. And It's all about veterans. It's for veterans, but it's news. It's real current matters going on with VA, with military, things of note and meaningful to veterans, what's out there. And that's part of what Co-op's all about, right? That's what we do. We're serving the underserved, and we're a service organization. Our news and public affairs programs are vital to this community, and we're honored to bring them. And we feel the same about our music shows, because that's serving the underserved too. You don't hear deep cuts of Bonnie Tyler like Lost in France, much, and many other places, or so much more. It's what we're about, Co-op Radio, and we thank you for being a Co-op listener and supporter. We thank you so much. And again, I encourage you to check out the virtual noise show from yesterday that I got to host. It's there every Sunday night, 6 to 7:30, prog rock. It's great. Buttercup played near the end of her show the Sir Douglas Quintet, one of my favorite bands of all time. So guess what I have on me? Ringo doing a Sir Douglas Quintet song. We're back next week, folks. Boots on the Air next.

0: At ease, everyone. I'm U.S. Army veteran Michael A. Brown, along with fellow vet former First Sergeant Perry Jeffries and KOOP's Greg Ciotti, welcoming you to July Boots on the Air. This program was pre-recorded on July 9th. Lots of goings-on to report, starting with the disparity in how VA decides benefit claims related to military sexual trauma versus other causes of disabilities, and the new set of recommendations to remedy that. You'll hear about VA's new effort to expedite prosthetics delivery to veteran amputees. As this fall's election season ramps up, you'll hear that lots more vets, especially women, are running for Congress. And Washington Post reporter Harrison Smith is with us to share his moving tribute to the Vietnam-era Army nurse, largely responsible for the Women's Vietnam Memorial in D.C. Opinions expressed by the Boots crew and our guests are not necessarily the views of KOOP Radio, our board of directors, volunteers, staff, or underwriters. Let's get underway. If you're a veteran considering filing a claim for a PTSD disability rating and benefits, you may be in for a big surprise. Turns out that the cause of your PTSD makes a big difference in the rating and compensation process. If your PTSD is related to war zone deployment or actual combat, you are presently evaluated and receive benefits as you might expect. But if your PTSD is because of military sexual trauma, the process, rating, and compensation are quite different and more rigorous. That's the finding by the National Academy of Sciences in a study ordered by Congress in 2023, with the results and recommendations just recently released.
1: In the Academy's news release, Media Relations Officer Solomon Self writes that about 1 in 3 female veterans and 1 in 50 men report sexual trauma during their military service. These can include incidents of sexual assault and sexual harassment. Many survivors of military sexual trauma, MST, have subsequent health problems such as injuries, sexually transmitted infections, PTSD, anxiety, and depression. Sometimes these maladies occur immediately and then endure, while others appear years after military service ends.
2: The VA provides disability compensation related to these MST-related conditions, but veterans in the study have reported challenges in pursuing and getting the benefits. They told researchers about unclear and inconsistent processes and decision-making, as well as having to provide multiple forms of proof. That is why some veterans say the claims process itself is re-traumatizing.
0: And regarding that process, the NAS press release says, and I'm quoting here, the VA has 2 standards of evidence for MST-related disability compensation claims. For PTSD claims, the VA allows statements from friends and family as evidence of behavioral changes to support a claim that the condition is related to MST. But for claims related to other health conditions, federal law and VA regulations require evidence from military and in-service medical records, such as a formal report or diagnosis of MST. That's the end of the quote. And what that means is if service members don't report sexual traumas at the time they occur, the lack of a record can impede their future access to VA disability benefits.
2: Moreover, requiring formal documentation of MST is a standard of evidence that many veterans simply can't meet. When that happens, their MST-related claims are usually denied, more often than combat-related claims, says the report, especially for male and Black veterans. The study also determined that certain aspects of military structure and culture, hierarchy, authority, masculinity, for example, can inhibit a survivor's willingness to even report experiences of MST.
1: To remedy this, the research committee recommends that the VA use only 1 evidentiary standard and process to evaluate all claims related to MST. They call on Congress to enact legislation directing the VA secretary to accept evidence of MST from lay people or other sources as adequate proof of its occurrence, regardless of whether there was an official service record of the sexual trauma or an associated health condition. Such information would be enough to establish service connection for any condition claimed to be related to MST, as long as it matches the diagnosis by a VA or VA-contracted clinician.
2: The report concludes by urging improvements in three key areas. First, simplifying the evidence requirements for MST claims. Second, strengthening training for examiners, including trainees, who conduct compensation and pension exams for MST claims. And third, by clarifying inconsistent procedures, improving coordination when scheduling exams, establishing standards for exam facilities and information systems, and ensuring that veterans' conditions related to MST are captured in the VA's disability rating system.
0: The report's lead author, Dr. Hortensia Amaro with Florida International University, says her research committee hopes their recommendations will reduce harm to veterans, improve accuracy and fairness in the disability compensation process, and improve veterans' overall experience when pursuing MST-related claims. You can read the full report online at the website National Academies, that's all one word, .org, and search for publication 29453, nationalacademies.org, publication 29453. If you received a COVID vaccine shot at VA Health in 2024 or 2025, your health data has helped inform a major study that reveals really good news for you and a million other veterans. The study, reported in the Journal of the American Medical Association's Internal Medicine publication, reports that among vaccinated veterans, there is a 38% lower risk of COVID-associated major cardiovascular events, things like heart attacks and strokes, and an even lower risk among veterans aged 75 and older. There is also a 24% reduction in all-cause cardiac events, even in veteran patients not diagnosed with COVID. The researchers estimate that translates to 3,500 major cardiac events and 2,400 deaths that don't happen every year among COVID-vaccinated people, including veterans. In their coverage of the JAMA Internal Medicine Report, Military.com explains why the results of the study are so important for veterans. They write that military service, especially combat deployment, is associated with high blood pressure, heart disease, and metabolic conditions driven by chronic stress, the physical demands, and exposures accumulated during service. So if a vaccine can help mitigate the risk of an adverse heart event, we veterans, they say, ought to take advantage of it. It's easy for veterans to get COVID vaccinations. They are available at VA health facilities nationwide and also at most retail pharmacies, and it's at no cost to veterans who are enrolled in VA health care.
1: Until recently, veteran amputees who needed prosthetic limbs typically waited 94 days to receive them from VA health. That's because the former VA procurement process involved not only medical evaluations, but also contracting officers and price negotiations with prosthetic device providers. That was too long, says VA Secretary Doug Collins. He posted, "Veterans waiting on a prosthetic limb aren't waiting on a piece of equipment. They're waiting to get back to living their lives. That's why we are reducing red tape and getting veterans the prosthetics they need faster." As a result, says Collins, veterans' wait times for prosthetic limbs are down to 84 days, and he expects them to soon be around 54 days. There's lots more information at the website, va.gov, and entering the word prosthetics in the search box.
0: A surgeon at the Kansas City VA Medical Center, Dr. Shannon Carpenter, is on a mission to help aging veterans nationwide, especially female veterans, avoid bone fractures. In an interview with Military.com, Dr. Carpenter says one of every two women over age 50 and one of every four men will have an osteoporotic fracture in their lifetime, but most are never screened, diagnosed, or treated before or until then.
2: Dr. Carpenter worked as a VA surgeon for the past 6 years. The injuries she sees on a regular basis include rotator cuff tears, shoulder arthritis, and fractures. That's why she is encouraging veterans to have bone density tests earlier to avoid such matters as they get older.
1: Dr. Carpenter advocates bone density screening for vets should begin at 40 rather than 50. Getting a scan and knowing one's bone density numbers can lead to earlier treatment, and medications can rebuild bone.
0: You can find out more about this at the website va.gov and search for bone density scan. The matter of whether and how to memorialize America's fallen service members is in the news again. Military.com reports an organization called the Global War on Terrorism Memorial Foundation has been on a six-year campaign to erect on the National Mall a tribute monument to those killed in the war. And although the group says they've received positive input from 20,000 citizens, including many veterans, the memorial's concept and design are drawing major criticism from other veterans, including some veterans in Congress.
2: The intended design for the memorial is by a prominent Japanese architecture firm. Design features include a curved ribbon or arch structure made of reclaimed steel from combat operations, a marble pathway with embedded footprints to represent the weight of war, reflecting pools, plus steel and stone relics from the 9/11 attack sites.
1: It's a modern and abstract design, but opponents contrast it unfavorably to the nearby Vietnam Veterans Memorial Wall. They say it's impersonal and lacking recognition for the 7,054 service members killed in the war on terrorism.
0: But Foundation board member retired General Joseph Votel defends the project, telling Military.com, "It is personal. It's the brothers and sisters we served beside and the families who carried the weight while we were gone. It is those who made the ultimate sacrifice and the Gold Star families who miss them every day." If approved by various federal and D.C. officials, groundbreaking would happen next year, with project completion set for 2028. It is possible, maybe even likely, that the next session of Congress will include a lot more veterans. Journalist Leo Shane, writing at Politico.com, cites a report from the nonpartisan veterans advocacy group With Honor that a record 752 veterans are registered to run for the House and Senate this fall. With Honor researchers say 95 of the 752 are women with military backgrounds. That's up from 40 in 2024. Only 8 women veterans are serving in the Congress currently. The co-founder and CEO of With Honor, Rye Barcroft, tells Politico both parties have emphasized recruiting veterans in recent cycles, but it's really showing up this year. As the country faces significant division and challenges, he says, veterans are hearing that call to service once again. You're listening to Boots on the Air. I'm Michael A. Brown, along with Perry Jeffries and Greg Ciotti. We'll be right back.
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0: Just before Memorial Day, the former Army nurse who treated a great many troops wounded in Vietnam and who later championed the Vietnam Women's Memorial in D.C. passed away at age 79. Her name is Diane Carlson Evans, and Washington Post reporter Harrison Smith has written a splendid account of her life of service and her long campaign to honor military women. Mr. Smith, welcome to Boots on the Air.
6: It's great to be here. Thank you for having me.
0: Please share Diane Carlson Evans' story with our listeners.
6: It was a simple idea, Diane Carlson Evans recalled, marveling at how a project that should have taken no more than 2 years, in her estimation, required nearly a decade of speechmaking and fundraising and grassroots campaigning, an all-out effort to win over hostile bureaucrats and a skeptical, indifferent public. Yet when the Vietnam Women's Memorial was finally unveiled in 1993, dedicated on the National Mall in a Veterans Day ceremony that drew 25,000 people, the effort it took to get there no longer seemed to matter. Miss Carlson Evans, a former Army nurse and Vietnam War veteran, had envisioned the memorial as a way to correct a long-running injustice. Before it was built, there was no national memorial for female veterans. Women in the military, she said, had been largely invisible, absent from news broadcasts and memorial statues that highlighted scenes of male heroism, but seldom showed the contributions of female counterparts. Some 265,000 women had served in uniform during the Vietnam War, with 11,000 stationed in Vietnam itself. The vast majority worked as nurses, comforting severely burned and wounded soldiers in their last moments and urging others on to life. For Miss Carlson Evans, the memorial offered a chance to recognize the women she had befriended and worked alongside in Vietnam. It also served as a milestone on her own years-long journey to confront the nightmares of Vung Tau, where she worked in a burn unit, and Play Ku, where she served as the head nurse of a surgical team. Ms. Carlson Evans went on to spend decades advocating for veterans and for women in active duty while continuing to grapple with the legacy of Vietnam. Her family said that in 2023, she was diagnosed with a rare cancer at the Department of Veterans Affairs connected to her exposure to Agent Orange. She died May 20th at age 79 while receiving hospice care at home in Helena, Montana. Ms. Carlson Evans had gone to Vietnam by choice, volunteering for a one-year tour in the summer of 1968 at age 21. By the time she returned to the United States, she said, she developed the ability to shut away her emotions. Post-traumatic stress disorder was not yet a recognized diagnosis. Few civilians seemed interested in hearing about her experience in a divisive, controversial war that cost the lives of more than 58,000 Americans, including 8 women. Haunted by her memories, she left the Army Nurse Corps and stopped working as a nurse altogether, focusing instead on raising 4 children with her husband, an Army surgeon. In 1982, she traveled to Washington to attend the dedication of the Vietnam Veterans Memorial. She found herself perplexed by developments there in D.C., where some veterans complained that the wall was too stark and somber. To appease critics, a bronze statue of 3 soldiers was added to the site in 1984. But as Miss Carlson Evans saw it, the new statue was unnecessary and, with its lack of female service members, misleading. I thought of all the women I had served with and what they went through, especially in the emergency room and doing triage, she said. I was beginning to realize the country really didn't know we were there. Gradually, an idea took hold. She began collaborating with sculptor Roger Broden, who used her old nurse's uniform, still caked with dust from Play Ku, to develop a model sculpture showing a nurse cradling a helmet. She and Broden joined with other veterans in forming a nonprofit, the Vietnam Women's Memorial Project, aimed at creating a national memorial and educating the public about women's service in the war. The group won the support of organizations such as the American Legion and the Veterans of Foreign Wars, but it also faced criticism from skeptics and the Federal Commission of Fine Arts, which questioned whether another memorial addition was necessary. A 60 Minutes report on women in Vietnam helped broaden support for the project, which culminated with a national design competition won by artist Glenna Goodacre. Her bronze sculpture, depicting 3 uniformed women helping a wounded soldier, was erected in a grove of trees near the wall and dedicated on a day in which Miss Carlson Evans joined other female veterans in marching down Constitution Avenue to cheers from some of the men they had once cared for in Vietnam.
0: Harrison Smith from the Washington Post, what a splendid tribute to an honored veteran who honored so many other veterans.
6: Thank you for having me.
0: At American military cemeteries in Europe, there are only 2 kinds of headstones, Latin crosses and Stars of David. The website military.com reports that two organizations are working to identify, research, and correct burial mistakes, namely headstones mismatched to the deceased soldiers' actual faiths. The American Battle Monuments Commission, ABMC, along with the nonprofit Operation Benjamin, are providing the funding for the project. They recently replaced the headstones at the graves of five Jewish soldiers at the Meuse-Argonne American Cemetery in France. The deceased's names are Private Samuel Tamkin, PFC Barney Bardman, Private Samuel A. Becker, Private Hyman Aronoff, and PFC Morris W. Acabas. ABMC and Operation Benjamin say the burial errors may actually date back as far as the end of World War I. Some happened because the service members' religious records were missing, and at the time, those troops received a cross headstone by default. In other cases, especially during World War II, Jewish soldiers identified themselves as Protestant for fear of persecution or worse if they were captured. Military.com says the exact number of Jewish service members mistakenly buried under Latin crosses is unknown, though the memorial groups believe there may be hundreds. On December 7, 1941, many of the sailors aboard the USS Arizona when it was attacked and sunk at Pearl Harbor were never identified. According to Military Times, many remain entombed in the sunken hull of the ship. But many others who died on that day of infamy were laid to rest in commingled graves at the National Memorial Cemetery of the Pacific.
1: However, there is a dramatic new development. The grandnephew of Arizona crew member Gunner's Mate Second Class Robert Klein, Edwin Klein of Fairfax County, Virginia, has led a long and now successful effort for approval to have the Arizona sailors' bodies disinterred and DNA tested. It is possible their names will become known, their remains returned to their families, and they will receive proper naval burials.
2: Kevin Klein told Military Times that he and other family members were surprised to learn that there were Arizona sailors, including his great uncle, who were not entombed in the ship when it was sunk. They may have been blown clear by the force of the 8 bombs that hit the Arizona from Japanese planes, or when the Arizona's ammunition bay exploded.
0: The exhumation and identification work falls chiefly to the Navy Department and the Defense POW/MIA Accounting Agency. Both those government units initially opposed Kevin Klein's initiative, but they finally agreed after enough families had submitted DNA reference samples for comparison with their deceased relatives. Way back in early TV on the Steve Allen Show, one of the regulars in the comedy sketches was Dayton Allen, and a sketch that Army veterans especially will enjoy is his portrayal of the fictitious General Ramrod Zug Smith. He's introduced by program host Steve Allen.
7: I give you General Ramrod Zug Smith at 10 hut! Salute or nothing. Years ago, when I was at the Army learning place, and I was learning right in my own head about soldier junk, a sergeant who was a soldier too told me a very funny thing. So much for humor. You have to know all about war battles to be a real general. And you got to know about fighting rotten enemy people with some kind of a weapon, or even a gun, maybe. Now, as you all know, when it comes to discipline, I am a stickler for discipline. As you men, and I men, I've heard many times. times two, an army travels on its stomach. Now, in a rich country like this, can maybe we get them a little wagon to ride on? Now, if I could suggest it, the army can learn you very many decent things that will help you in civilian life. For instance, you can learn aerial gunnery, which you can use if you get a job shooting civilian planes down. But enough of my suggestive talk. It's time. It's time to say hi to this guy who is like my own son, Norman. Or my oldest son, Herbie. Bravo to thee, Elvis Presley. And always remember what another swell military type general said. Hinky dinky polly moo. Thank you.
0: That was Dayton Allen in a classic bit from the Steve Allen TV show of years past. This program was pre-recorded on July 9th, along with contributing reporters former U.S. Army First Sergeant Perry Jeffries and former DOD civilian Greg Ciotti. I'm former U.S. Army Specialist 4 Michael A. Brown. Big thanks to our guest, Washington Post reporter Harrison Smith. And thank you for listening. Writing on the Air with Mindy Reed is next.

0: G.I. Blue. Octopus and G.I. 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
1: 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This is Writing on the Air. I'm your host, Mindy Reed. Thanks for joining me. We cover a range of writing and reading topics from fiction, nonfiction, memoir, poetry, blogs, and even songwriting. This show is for aspiring writers, avid readers, and those just curious about words. Each week, we will hear from local writers about the process of writing, share some inspiration, and check out local meetups for writing and/or discussing books. The views expressed on Writing on the Air do not necessarily reflect the views of KOOP Radio, its staff, management, or the board of directors. Good afternoon and welcome to the July 13th broadcast of Writing on the Air. I'm your host, Mindy Reed, and today we welcome author Paulo Chavez, who I met at the Greater Austin Book Festival, what we call here in Austin as GabFest, sponsored by the Austin Public Library. Excuse me. Paulo is a Peruvian immigrant currently residing in Austin. He studied social psychology and Latin American and Caribbean studies at Florida Atlantic University. In 2024, he published his first book of short stories, which we'll be talking about today, Vidas Cruzada,
2: yes.
1: Which in English means crossed lives, written in Spanish. It has been translated into English. And throughout the book of short stories, he has protagonists who confront their destinies in singular ways, much as we do in everyday life. Welcome, Paulo, to Writing on the Air. We're so glad to have you here on the show. Is there anything else about your background that you'd like to share with our listeners?
2: Thank you, Mindy. Thank you for having me in your show. It's an honor to be here. We met on the Austin Book Fair, which I enjoy being part of that fair. It was a great opportunity to meet other authors,
1: right?
2: To meet other people that are on the same have the same interest of writing short stories, novels, etc.
1: Yeah.
2: So we did have a great time there, and the introduction that you just made, it's pretty accurate. I came to the U.S. when I was 18. I first spent 18 years or so in South Florida. I went to school, like you mentioned, at Florida Atlantic University. And then my family and I, we moved here to Austin, Texas, with my son, Fernando, my daughter, Andrea, and my wife, Malena.
1: Who's here with us
2: yes. Today, joining us. We always, it's always good to have her here. And I've been writing for quite a few years now, mostly, like we were discussing before the show, mostly short

0: stories.
1: Mm-hmm.
0: I did write a novel 20 years ago or so, but that was never published. And now I'm in the process of finishing up that novel to hopefully publish it next year, right. Hopefully early or mid next year.
1: Yeah, it's very interesting. We were talking, I myself have a novel I've been working on for over 15 years, and a lot of the people I know in the writing community, sometimes it takes them a lot of years before they finally can settle it down. So as you mentioned, your primary focus is short story. What is it about that format, the short story format, that you find so appealing to do your writing in?
0: I think short story give you the option to sometimes you have an idea in your mind because you saw something or someone told you about a story, or sometimes your own life, that an event that happened to you before. And I think a short story give you the option to put it in just a few pages, right? To be very concise and to be able to express that event, that feeling, those emotions, in a very concise way for the reader to enjoy it. Sometimes a lot of people they don't want to spend a lot of time reading these days.
1: That's right.
0: And you know, the shorter the story, I think they enjoy it. Only that it's short, but it's always the powerful within that.
1: And it's, you feel like you've accomplished. You know, I want time to read, and then we go, what happened to our time to read? But if you can pick up a short story collection and you can read a short story, and you can see the whole arc of the character and the plot, and to go, oh my goodness, I'm so glad I finished that. And it's not like, oh, I need to get back to this book.
0: Right. And especially today, right? We got so much stuff to do and to read that sometimes it's a longer commitment, right? To read a 400, 500 page book, novel, as opposed to, I enjoy reading short stories.
1: I do too.
0: So I pick up a book and I can, you know, within a few days, you can read a whole bunch of short stories. And every time you read a short story, it's almost like you live in that life or those characters, right?
1: Uh-huh.
0: So I guess in a way, you get to live a lot of many, many lives.
1: That's a really good point.
0: By reading these different events that happen to these different characters within a book of short stories.
1: So what are some of the main themes that you focus on in your short stories?
0: So just to talk about the especially on the book, Vidas Cruzadas, which translates to, you know, cross lives. The main themes are people that come from other places, other countries, that somehow migrate, and all of a sudden they're in a world and environment which they didn't grow up in.
1: Mm-hmm.
0: And that probably comes from my own experience, you know, coming to the U.S. At 18. So some of the stories have to do with that, migrants, right? Adjusting to a new society, learning a language, being far from family or from, you know, your country. Other themes are in the book are also, you know, relationships. Like you mentioned, I study social psychology, so I'm always interested in the psychology of the characters. You know, some of the stories are about a widow, right? What happens when a person that you have spent 30, 40, 50 years with, all of a sudden, it's gone?
1: Right.
0: You know, how do you adjust to that? You know, how is your life different now on a daily basis?
1: Right.
0: How do you, you know, make sense of that? Another story is about, you know, getting old,
1: which we can all relate to.
0: And I see, for example, in my parents, right? You start seeing in your parents, or, you know, people around you, that are, how their life starts to change as they get older, do you start to, you know, forget things? Do you have new habits? How do you adjust to that?
1: Right, new and the whole new relationship. I mean, I can speak from personal experience that the parent-child relationship really changes at that point, where suddenly the child is more of the parent. And
0: true.
1: And it's very frustrating. It's very frustrating for the older person to have to adjust to that. So those are big changes. So you really capture, you know, human existence as kind of a universal theme, that even though we all started someplace, maybe ended up someplace else, there's experiences that we share in that journey.
0: Yeah, and I mean, and those are themes that we all can relate to somehow, right? And I think when you read a story, a novel or a short story, if the reader can somehow relate to that story, I think that makes it more interesting for the reader,
1: yeah.
0: Right? Because they say, oh yeah, that happened to a friend of mine, or that happened to my mother, my father, my sister, my brother. So once you relate to those stories, not necessarily a story, but also the feelings mm-hmm. that go along, right? Maybe, you know, someone became a widow and you can relate to that change of life, or someone migrated to a different city,
1: right?
0: Or someone had to, you know, learn a different language to adjust to a different society. I think those feelings that come out of those experiences, right? Or when you first, you know, meet someone and you fall in love,
1: right?
0: Or you fall out of love,
1: right?
0: Which happens too.
1: Yeah.
0: So those feelings, so not necessarily the story as it is told, but those feelings that arise from those events, I think are the ones that the reader can somehow relate to.
1: Yeah, so you're drawing on personal experience, but you have such a wide variety of characters. How do you choose your characters or the subject that you're going to put into a story?
0: The stories that I write are usually based on, you know, my own experience, stories that other people have told me, things that sometimes I read about or hear on the news. And then all of a sudden, when you start thinking about when you walk in the morning, all of a sudden you have something in your mind that you want to tell.
1: Yeah.
0: Right. That you want to write about.
1: Well, walking is one of the best ways to get some of those ideas.
0: Yes.
1: And, you know,
0: yes.
1: I find that a...
0: Well, sometimes when I'm in the middle of a story and I don't know how to continue, how is this going to end? Sometimes when you're walking, you start thinking about possibilities, right? What if this happens? What if that happens?
1: Yeah.
0: And then all of a sudden, something comes to your mind and says, okay, this is how this story should end or should continue.
1: Yeah. I think that's really great advice for people that want to get started in writing stories or poetry themselves. So if you are just joining us, this is Writing on the Air. I'm your host, Mindy Reed, and today we're talking with author Paulo Chavez about his short story collection. We're going to take a break, listen to some announcements, and then come back and ask some more questions.
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1: Welcome. If you're just joining us, this is the July 13th broadcast of Writing on the Air. I'm your host, Mindy Reed, and we are speaking with author Paulo Chavez, who has written a collection of short stories called Vidas Cruzada. Hopefully I said that right. Crossed Lives is the translation to English, I believe. And so one of the things we were talking about, and I wanted to follow up a little bit more on, you know, so you originally wrote the book in Spanish.
4: Yes.
1: And then you needed to get it translated.
4: Yes.
1: So
4: yes.
1: Translations are tricky, right? Because you don't want to, you can't just translate word for word, right? You have to be able to capture those feelings. So what was the translation process like for you?
0: Right. So I think as a writer, you always want to have more readers, mm-hmm. right, of your book. And one of the things that right now it goes on is about the AI use, right, for
1: translations.
0: Yeah, for translations. And on Amazon, so the book is on Amazon right now, both English and Spanish. But when I was first in English, when I was first in Spanish, I got an email from Amazon saying that they're running they're doing this beta process, uh-huh. translation. And so they were inviting me to, if I want to be part of this beta program process, to translate the book. And at first I was a little hesitant to use, you know, AI yep. for translation when, you know, because of the content of the book, you want it to be translated by a human, right?
1: Who can have the feelings, right?
0: With the feelings, especially, yeah. So you can, you know, convey the feelings that your short stories have, yeah. that you spend so much time writing.
1: Yeah.
0: So I had some, you know, go back and forth whether to use it or not. And at the end, I decided to use it, to give it a shot. So I did. And I read the manuscript that came back. It was pretty accurate. I gave it to my daughter-in-law, Candice, and she read it too. And she said, it's pretty good. It's pretty accurate. There's no... you know, mistakes or, you know, things that don't make sense. So I was very thankful for her reading.
1: Yeah. And well, and I think that's important is to have somebody who can come back and say, you know, who knows both languages and then can yeah. come back and say, oh, this doesn't convey what you set out when you originally wrote it in Spanish.
0: Yeah. And I read it too. And I think it was pretty accurate. But again, you know, you got those mixed feelings of whether, you know, you should use AI or not for
1: we're
0: these
1: all
0: kind of,
1: struggling with the AI at this point. I mean, the truth of the matter is AI is here. We can choose to use it or not use it, but it is a tool that's here. And I think, you know, for something like translation, maybe it's a helpful tool, but for creating,
0: right,
1: you want a human being who's had the experiences, the feelings, the emotions. I don't think AI's there yet, but who knows?
0: Yeah, and I mean, you mentioned that, and I know on Amazon now they have books that are AI created, right? And so there's some people that will, you know, be willing to read those AI created, which I always feel like, you know, I will prefer to read 100% more something that was created by a human, mm-hmm. right? With those, you know, the feelings, you know, we were talking earlier, you
1: yeah.
0: know, how does a widow feels? How does someone that leaves his or her country feel? How does, you know, someone that all of a sudden fall in love feels, or falling out of love, you know, those feelings that we humans share, and the readers can somehow relate to, I think those should be prioritize
1: yeah.
0: as opposed to an AI generated
1: well,
0: story.
1: I think it's really important that who's ever putting the material out there, that they're identifying it as AI so that people know,
0: true.
1: You
0: true,
1: know,
0: true.
1: That there's nothing that you know. But for me too, I would be interested in knowing where the AI program is drawing its information from to you know, do this writing,
0: right.
1: Because they might be pirating,
0: because
1: they're going through and they're, you know, in super speed reading all this other material out there.
0: Yeah, grabbing from
1: different
0: places.
1: And they're just grabbing from other places. So, you know, proceed with caution. But I'm glad that you had that positive experience, and I'm glad that more people will have the opportunity to read it. And so in that program, can you then choose any language that you want it translated to?
0: Right now, I think they have English, Spanish, and French, I think, for now. But I think they probably in the beta process or pilot process to adding other languages.
1: Yeah. So we talked earlier about short stories, the short form, that this is how you've been writing for many years, not only your short story collection that is out now, but also that you've written for anthologies and literary magazines.
0: Yes.
1: And that kind of thing. But you said that you're going back to the long form, going back to the novel. and how is the writing experience different when you're writing short form versus long form?
0: Yeah, it's very different. So I've been, the last few years, I've been concentrating on short stories, publishing short stories. Right now I'm working on a novel, which I'm hoping to publish next year. And the experience, I think it's almost comparing it to running a 100 meters or running a full marathon.
1: Right.
0: It's a different mindset. Sometimes I get a little anxious because I want to finish the story.
1: Yeah.
0: And a short story, you know, it'll take a few weeks, maybe a month, two, to finish and review it and everything. But then when you're writing a novel, first it takes more time to plan, right? I usually, on paper, I do a timeline, a list of the characters.
1: You're a plotter.
0: Yes. I like to have something on a piece of paper, at least to have, to know where I'm going, right? At a high view, right? This is the scenes that are going to happen. These are the characters they're going to have, and these are their, you know, characteristics. But when you're writing a novel, obviously it takes longer, so you gotta keep focus on this long story that you have in your mind.
1: Yeah, and I know I've discussed with other guests on the show, and one of my favorite books that I recommend to people is Stephen King's On Writing.
0: Yes, that's a great book.
1: It's great book. If you're want to dip your toe into the writing experience. But the truth of the matter is, and I think especially with novels, it's about the rewriting. It's not, you know, you probably don't need as many drafts in a short story. In a novel, you're constantly
0: changing. Yes. It's, I always maybe a little bit obsessed with going back to the manuscript. I keep, you know, making corrections. And in a short story, it's more manageable, I guess, because it's only like, you know, 13, 20 pages that you go over and over.
1: Yeah.
0: But a novel, you have, you know, 200 pages or 250 pages to go over. You cannot do it every time you sit down on a computer, right?
1: And it's really important, I think, also that writers understand that you have to keep moving forward. The temptation is to go back as you said, you need to keep moving forward. And then you have your beta readers, you have who can kind of say, this is where you need to rework it, or this is, you know, where I need more connection or more description or whatever. So
0: yeah, that's a good point. Yeah, because you cannot get stuck, right, and say, well, I'm going to keep doing it over and over, you know, chapter one, and then you never move forward, right? You never end.
1: Yeah.
0: So I think you have to keep moving forward. You have to just write. And then, eventually you go back, you make your corrections and all that stuff, but you have to keep moving forward.
1: Yeah.
0: Because it's a great feeling, you know, once you finish each chapter.
1: Yeah.
0: Let alone when you finish, you know, the whole book that you had in your mind. I mean, you spend months doing it.
1: Yeah. Or years.
0: Or years. Yeah.
1: Yeah.
0: It's a great feel. And one of the things that have helped me too, it's this, you know, writing workshops. that I take since, you know, COVID hit and a lot of things changed, so everything became more online.
1: Yes.
0: So I have taken some back in, you know, 2000, 2003, 2004 in person.
1: Yeah.
0: When I live in South Florida. But then when the COVID hit, there was more available online. So I started taking these online workshops, writing workshops. One of the ones that I've been taking for a few years now, it's with Alonso Cueto, which is one of the best writers right now in Peru.
1: Yeah.
0: So he has this weekly, so every Tuesday night we meet. It's about, you know, 15, 20 writers.
1: Oh, that's terrific.
0: And we share, you know, we share some of our writing. He, you know, of course, gave some advice and, you know, what to do, not to do, how to write better. Because there are some techniques, right? Because some people, you know, there's that debate whether, you know, can you become a writer or not, right?
1: Yeah, is it something that you can learn?
0: Or with, or you can learn.
1: Yeah.
0: I think you can learn. I mean, there's some techniques that you can definitely learn. I think things that they cannot be taught are, you know, the willingness to sit down and spend many, many hours in front of a computer writing. That has to be born within you, right? You have to have that.
1: You have to have that drive and that desire. Right. Yeah. And I think you make an important point in that it's hard being a writer because you don't get that feedback, that instant gratification. When you're an actor and you're on the stage and the audience is applauding, you get that. But as a writer, it's going to take a long time before you get reviews or you get feedback from people. And so it does. It takes a commitment. And I think also that people who aren't writers, but you're telling them that you're writing, the first thing they go to is, what have you had published, right?
0: Yes.
1: And not necessarily, what do you write about, or what's your passion, or how did you develop your career? So once you have, like, your short story collection, once you have that under your belt, and you say, okay, I am a published author.
0: Yeah, now you can move forward.
1: It's legitimate for me to sit here in front of the computer because there is an output that comes from it.
0: Yeah, because it's definitely, like you pointed out, it's kind of a lonely activity, right?
1: Yeah.
0: Reading and writing, you do it all by yourself. You spend many hours alone writing and, you know, putting together your thoughts in the computer, or some people, you know, write on paper first.
1: Yeah.
0: But it's a lonely activity. But I think at the end, you know, people come together, like on the Austin Book Fair, right?
1: Right.
0: Brings people together.
1: You know.
0: You share those, or like this show that we're on right now,
1: yeah.
0: Right? You know, people listening, interested in writing. So I think it's a lonely activity, but at the end, it brings people together because they share all this.
1: And I think you're right about it. And I think the other thing that's important to point out is that when you're doing these, you know, online courses or workshops, or you're attending these events like GabFest or the Texas Book Festival, not only are you growing as a writer, but if you have no real desire to write, but you love to read, just knowing what the process is, just knowing what the author kind of had to go through in order to create this material, I think makes us better readers as well as better writers.
0: Yeah, that's definitely true. Right?
1: Yeah. So who do you like to read?
0: Who do I like to read? I read a lot of in Spanish. One of the authors that I wrote when I was in school that I think kind of inspired me to write, it's Alfredo Bryce Echenique. It's a Peruvian writer. He passed away recently.
1: Mm.
0: But a lot of his, he wrote both short stories and, you know, novels. But I remember in school reading his short stories, and I wanted to write like him.
1: Yeah.
0: And I think to this day, I think I still have that feeling.
1: Yeah, it's good to have kind of that model
0: of
1: what you aspire to. So having somebody that you would admire and hope you can emulate, I think is important, because I think good writers are good readers. I don't believe you're able to be an effective writer if you don't read.
0: True, true, true. I'm always reading something, either short stories. Right now I'm reading The Teacher, which is I forgot the name of the it was written in English. So I'm reading the Spanish translation yeah. that my daughter gave me. It's a good story. I'm yeah. halfway there, and I'm always. Sometimes I start reading something, and if not, it doesn't get my interest, and I just stop reading because I don't.
1: You know, life is too short. Yeah, life yeah. is too short, and there's so much good that can be read. It took me years. It took me years to say, you know what? I just need to put this aside.
0: Yeah, because sometimes you kind of feel bad. You say, well, yeah. I got to finish it, right? Yeah, yeah maybe yeah. it gets better, but then...
1: Yeah, we're not writing book reports.
0: No, so if it's not, if it doesn't get your attention, I think within the first 20, 30 pages, maybe yeah. it's not for you. And I agree. I mean, not everything that you read or you write, it's for everyone, right? Sometimes you got an audience that is more interested, I don't know, in stories that has to do with crime or romance yeah. or, you know, so yeah, there are different audiences.
1: Yeah. And it's good to be aware you're not writing for everybody. That's
0: true.
1: Impossible.
0: That it's impossible.
1: That is impossible. Well, this has been a really wonderful conversation. Paolo, thank you so much for joining us on Writing on the Air. Much success, not only with your current short story collection, but with your upcoming novel.
0: No, thank you. Thank you, Mindy, for having me on yeah. your show. It's been a great experience.
1: Thank you to DJ Harris for making this show possible and for having things run smoothly. And welcome back to Celia Hughes.
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1: And looking very colorful and summery.
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1: It's beautiful. 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
4: Alrighty, so let's see how we are doing here. Hey, with a little flurry of activity, we are on the air, and I believe that our guest, Cindy Brown. Cindy, can you hear us?
7: I'm here. Yeah, you bet.
4: Alrighty. Excellent. Excellent. Thanks again to Kyle, the station. He's the little elf in the station that helps me every week. I appreciate that. Alrighty. So today we're going to be talking with Cindy Brown, who is a theater geek. Actor, director, playwright, probably done every job in the theater. Is that true, Cindy?
7: Yes. Yes. I was just saying because there was like maybe set designer, but then I was like, no, I kind of did that one set design. Yeah, you know how it works, right?
4: So she's been with us since her first professional gig at age 14, now a full-time writer. She's lucky enough to have garnered several awards, including third place in the 2013 International Words with Jam First
8: page competition. Don't know what that is, but you'll tell us. Judged by Sue Grafton, and she's an alumnus of the Squaw Valley Writers Workshop. She's the author of the Agatha-nominated Ivy Meadows series, a madcap series set in the off Broadway world of theater. She lives in Portland, Oregon, though she and her husband made their home in Phoenix, Arizona for many years, and she knows all the good places to hide dead bodies in both cities.
7: True. It's true.
8: Evil laugh. So, Cindy, before we dive into our conversation with you, our point of view this week comes from Indiana. The Capital News, Illinois, not Indiana, Illinois. Governor J.B. Pritzker signs bill to phase out sub-minimum wage for disabled workers. This was January 21st of 2025. So basically, why is this a big deal, to phase out sub-minimum wage for disabled workers? What is that exactly?
7: Oh, my gosh, it's such a big deal, and it's such a fabulous thing, and yay, go Governor Pritzker. So sub-minimum wage, as I'm sure you know, Celia, and probably some of our listeners know, is basically there have been what has been called sheltered workshops for decades, where people with disabilities are employed at wages that are below the minimum wage.
8: And we're not talking like a few cents below the minimum wage.
7: No. We're talking like, I don't know what they are anymore, but I know when I was looking at it back in early 2000s, I think some of it was less than a dollar.
8: Yeah.
7: A dollar an hour.
8: Yeah.
7: Yeah. Yeah. So,
8: $1 a day in some cases, depending on I've been, when Betty and I were traveling around the country interviewing people who had employment through the Javis-Wagner-O'Day Act, which put these into place, they were getting paychecks of $5, for a week's work.
7: And here's the other thing. It's not like it was fun work. It was, often things like sorting different colors of paper. It was very, it was a job. It gave people, I know there is a sense of worth in having a job, but these were not good jobs. Just another thing to say about that.
8: Well, I think one of the things that people don't realize is that the sheltered workshops with, so the Industry for the Blind, where a lot of the lighthouses and things were set up, and then Industries for the Handicapped, as it was called, there was also a mandate that a certain percentage of federal purchasing go through these organizations. And so they're making uniforms, military uniforms, or doing something, and so... But it means that the federal government is purchasing this for, at no cost, really, when you think about it. But that's how some of those industries survived, was they would get federal contracts to make things for the federal government. And it was mandated that these items are purchased through them. So it's a very complicated system that we have set up, and I think it was set up back in the 30s or the 40s. So yeah, and so the notion is that people go to a sheltered workshop, there is socialization, there is the value of having a job without the understanding that thinking that these folks don't need to be paid anything, that their work is not worth monetary or worth a dollar a day or 50 cents an hour or something like that.
7: Well, the cool thing is that we have, realized that their work is worth something, and that there are other ways to have jobs and socialization. So, one of the cool things Oregon, actually, I live in Oregon. You're green state. Actually, it's the beaver state. But I live in Oregon, and we got rid of
9: the minimum wage in, I think it was 2021. In preparation for this call, I did a little research. I work, by the way, I work as a writer. I do a lot of my fun stuff, but I also do, you know, paid work. And one of the organizations I work for here in Oregon is called ALSA, which is Advocates for Life Skills and Opportunity. And they serve people with intellectual and developmental disabilities. And so I'm pretty familiar with what's going on in Oregon in terms of employment and things. And I want to talk a little bit about that in a minute, because the cool stuff that's happening now that we don't have the sheltered workshops. But also, you know, there was a whole idea that, well, people are not going to be able to have other jobs, right? The employment's going to go down. Folks are just going to be sitting around twiddling their fingers or whatever. So I did a little research, and I found that the states who have the information, we don't have a lot of information, because most of this, a lot of this happened in the last, you know, 5 to 10 years. But for example, so the information I have right now is from like 2019, the last employment rate. But for example, in New Hampshire, people with disabilities, after the subminimum wage was taken away, after they said we have to pay people a regular wage, people with disabilities, their employment rate went up 2.2%. And the people with cognitive disabilities, their employment rate went up 4.8%.
8: That's really...
9: And Vermont was even better. Vermont's people with cognitive disabilities went up 7.4%.
8: So are you saying when their rate went up, that means more people with cognitive disabilities were in the workforce?
9: Yes. That's, yes. Yeah. There's more people in the workforce now that we don't have sheltered workshops than there were before.
8: That's great.
9: Which is one of the arguments people had. And if I can just, you know, also wrap, wait, I was going to say, rhapsodic. I can't say that right now. If I'm going to just, you know, tout some, the other way that we employ people. So a lot of places have gone, including also, which I'm very fond of these folks, have gone to what they call like supported individual employment. And what has happened, at least I've been interviewing a number of people with developmental or intellectual disabilities are in these different kinds of jobs and that are now in individual supported jobs. And the thing is, the way it's being approached, at least by some of the organizations here, is before, especially with the sheltered workshops, it's like, well, okay, we think so-and-so can do blah, blah, blah, and they put them to work. With the individual employment approach, individualized employment approach, they actually talk to so-and-so. So we'll call him Ben for now. They talk to Ben, and they say, hey, Ben, what do you want to do? What do you want? What's your passion? What do you want to do for work? What would you like to do? And if Ben, and I'm going to give you a couple different examples. Well, I'll give you Ben and Joe. There we go. So we'll say Ben says, which is a real person here, but not the real name, said, I want to be a race car driver. And they said, okay, why do you want to be a race car driver? And they find out that Ben loves cars. So Ben now works at an auto parts place. He works part-time. He sometimes has a job coach that started out with him, and now he is also working independently. And he works at a place where he can talk about cars to people. He works, he gets different auto parts from the back. He brings them out to the front. He brings them to the customers. He can talk cars all day. He's been there for going on a decade, and he loves it. Getting to do what he wants. Yeah. There's another guy who's doing a very similar job who he loves basketball. He's now working at the stadium here and at one of the vendor, like the refreshment vendors. He has got a really good relationship with his manager and the people that come, and he gets to talk basketball with people. And it's something he really enjoys it, but it was, you know, approaching the individual and saying, hey, this is your life. What do you want to do with it? Which is one of the biggest changes I see, you know, getting out of that whole sheltered anything kind of mindset.
8: So I'm assuming in Oregon that that you must have a State Department of Employment Services or something that took the lead on this. Would that be correct?
9: Yeah, kind of. I mean, we do. You know, the nice thing about Oregon is we also have a very strong self-advocacy group here. But it was, yeah, through the department. It was Department of. I have to go back and get all my acronyms right. It's the one who serves people with intellectual disabilities.
8: Here it's the Developmental Disabilities, the Texas Council on Developmental Disabilities.
9: Okay, yes, I was going to say it's something similar to that. And yes, they took the lead, but they were also really ignited. The whole thing was really ignited by self-advocates.
8: Well, that's great.
9: Yeah.
8: So in Illinois, this is they've of course that no government can do anything without first establishing a task force. So they have a task force, and they plan to have it fully operational by 2030. So they have 5 years to figure it out. So hopefully they'll be looking at some of these other models where it was successful. But it seems like the governor and the state legislature currently are very much behind this. And the money is going to come from the Illinois Department of Human Services. So I'm not sure that they're reliant upon any federal funding. Maybe they are in some way. But there's in this article, they talk a little bit about federal exemptions. I'm not going to go into all of that. But yeah, kudos to Governor Pritzker and the state of Illinois for trying to look at some, 21st century ways of employing people with disabilities, especially people with intellectual and developmental disabilities. So that's exciting.
9: Yes, kudos to them. And yes, I think it's, so much of what we spend our life on is our work. You know, let's have people have the opportunity to say what that's going to be for them.
8: Exactly. All righty. So, we're talking to Cindy Brown, who's been a friend of mine since for a long time. And I don't know. I think we first met you were definitely still in Phoenix, and I'm not sure. I think Lead brought us together. But you were the director of Artability. Yeah.
9: Uh-huh.
8: Yeah. And so tell us again your name and tell us a favorite memory that always makes you smile.
9: Okay. My name is Cindy Brown, and I love this memory. In fact, I've written about it because it does always make me smile. And it is, as you know, Celia, because you came out and visited me once, I used to host a pub trivia. So I used to host pub trivia, where you go in and you run a quiz at a pub. And around Christmas one year, I was hosting, or was getting set up, and there's people at the bar, and this guy came in, and he was, he did not fit the rest of the patrons there. He's a little shabbier. His coat was a little shabbier. He wasn't quite as clean as the rest. And he sat down at the bar, and he had a beer. And the couple beside him, there's, people at the bar and things. And when a couple beside him left, and a few minutes after they went out, Christian, the bartender, came over and put a big hamburger, plate of hamburger and fries in front of them. And the guy's like, "What's going on?" He said, "That couple just bought you a hamburger." And the guy goes, "Why?" And Christian looks over at me and he goes, and I'm trying to figure out. And I said, because it's Christmas. And he goes, "Oh, okay. So he looks at the hamburger for a minute. He goes, "Hang on, just keep it warm. Just a second, I'll be back." And he goes out of the bar. And a couple of minutes later, he comes back and he's brought a friend. And he says, "These people just gave me this hamburger because it's Christmas." And then he split the meal with his friend.
8: That's pretty
9: amazing. And I just love that.
8: Yeah.
9: I love that. I love that there's so much goodness in that one little memory, right?
8: Right, exactly. And really, lots of things we could unpack about that. But, Yeah, that just the graciousness of his accepting the gift, but also his desire and need to share it, so that he wasn't the total recipient of this kindness.
7: Yeah,
8: it's pretty remarkable.
7: I thought so. Like I said, it's one of those things that makes me smile because it really hit me. So I think of it often, actually.
8: Yeah, so pub quizzes, are they still a thing?
7: They are. You know what, though? I did not go back after the pandemic for a couple of reasons. One is my bar, which is funny. It's kind of funny, but I mean, I just loved those people and I loved that particular pub, and they did not continue to do it. And then also it became less personal because they needed to do some more contact-free work. You know, it needed to become more contact-free. So there was less interaction with the team members, which is what I really like.
8: Okay.
7: So I decided to just, you know, I decided not to. I decided that was a great period of my life, and I love going. I still go sometimes to different places and play, but I'm not hosting anymore. Yeah.
8: Yeah. So doing my research, I don't know if you know this, I discovered that you are listed as the author of some books that don't really fit your genre. So do you live a doubled life? I mean, I wouldn't be surprised because I know you well enough. But what do you think of the way that the internet, in quotes, can and does contribute in some way to what might be revisionist history in the life of Cindy Brown?
7: I know. It's so wild. Okay, well, first of all, I have to say there I may live a little bit of a double life because I'm also a ghostwriter. And every so often, things will get picked up and it might actually really be me, but I can't say it's me. Those are usually not under my name, though.
8: Yeah, I know. Well, I don't know. I went to Goodreads and it said you had 104 books.
7: Yeah. Well, okay. Some of that is, other people named Cindy Brown. Like, there are a lot of people named Cindy Brown, by the way.
8: Yeah, there are. I know. I had to really, I searched to make sure I wasn't connecting you on Facebook to some other Cindy Brown.
7: Yeah. There's a lot of us. So there's that. And then some of the time, and to tell you the truth, I've kind of just, in some ways, I don't want to say I've given up, but it's like you can't fight a lot of the stuff that's going on that way. So, yes, there's a lot of revisionist history. There's a lot of pirated work. There's a lot of pirate my work every so often. I have some Google alerts out and I'll find one of my favorites was my book was reprinted in Italy under another name. But it was obviously my book when I read the blurb, but it was really funny. It actually had kind of a cool cover. I kind of like the cover. I'm like, I had them take it down, but you know, and I can, sometimes I'll do that. But it's interesting because, you know, I also write, I freelance for a living, and a lot of the work I need to do research. And I think one of the things about the internet we have to be really careful is, I don't know if you remember, there was a meme several years ago, and it said, don't believe everything you read on the internet. And it was a quote by Abraham Lincoln. You remember that?
8: Yeah, I think he did say that.
7: Yeah, exactly. And, you know, here's the thing, and I think it's so, the thing is, anymore, you have to really research, and you have to know your sources, and then sometimes you have to keep digging if you really want to know what's going on. In fact, I was writing something a year or two ago, and I needed a statistic about and I'm not going to say exactly because I don't want to talk bad about any group. So it's a statistic about a particular group of people with disabilities. So I was looking for the statistic, and all of the statistics kept, all of the internet research I was doing kept bringing me back to a particular large organization that, compiled of people with that particular disability. So it's a large, very well-known organization, and they had that statistic on their website. So, but, you know, I want to find out where they got that statistic from because it's just on their website. So I followed that, and it took me to a research paper
9: and it was not there. There was it, that particular statistic did not exist in that research paper. And so I called them and I was like, hey, where'd you get this information? They said, oh, in this research paper. I said, no, it's not there. And they said, oh. And then, you know, that was the end of the conversation. But I mean, it, you know, things like that. And I'm sure that, I mean, that some of that's really important. Some of that, I mean, actually, I think that information is really important. It's what people use to get grants or funding or things like that. But even just the number of people, I never did find where they got that information from, and nobody ever got back to me.
8: Yeah, yeah. Well, it's true. I mean, as a writer of grants, you know, you do have to go down some rabbit holes sometimes, because it does come back to bite you if you quote something that someone takes the time to do the research and say, this is not actually accurate, you know?
9: Yeah.
8: And there's a lot of stuff. And in terms of your books, I mean, I knew that you were a ghostwriter. So I actually did some research when I was looking at these, and I thought, oh, well, maybe these are books that Cindy wrote as a ghostwriter. But then I'm like, well, why would she be credited as mm-hmm. the author? You know, because mm-hmm. I don't think that's the way ghostwriting works.
9: It doesn't. Although every so often, like one of them, my name is like also by, you know, kind of, or, you know, that kind of thing.
8: Yeah.
9: But yeah, it's, you know, it's startling. And with books, to tell you the truth, it's especially now because digital, they get picked up. When I first was writing and my books would be pirated, which is even more annoying. Because if you decide you want to read my book for free, it's really easy to do, even though they cost like hardly anything. I shouldn't say that.
8: Right.
9: But you know, they're free. Yep. They're free this way. Well, you know, when people pirate them.
8: If somebody pirates them, right.
9: Yeah, but exactly.
8: Yeah. So that brings me around to your inspiration for writing. And, you know, I have a confession to make. I never read Nancy Drew or the Trixie Belden series as a young girl. I was trying to figure out why I didn't. I was definitely an Anne of Green Gables girl. My mother's Canadian, so that might have been part of it, because that's a Canadian series. And so, of course, I had to go out this weekend, and I bought The Case of the Missing Staircase. And I read it because I want to see what have I missed. And how old were you when you started reading Nancy Drew?
9: Well, first I want to know, does that hold up? I haven't read them, you know, since
8: I was... Well, I've never read it before, so I don't... I mean, I had a lot of questions about it. I was like, well, I can see where some of our biases about, you know, because... I don't like to clean. I don't like to do the dishes. And Nancy was always doing the dishes and cleaning. So I was like, see, I didn't get that lesson when I was a young girl. You know, it was in the book. And so she would cook. You know, they would have dinner. And then they did the dishes. And then she went out and vacuumed the living room. And I'm like, so there's my fatal flaw. I never read Nancy Drew.
9: Well, I have to admit, that part didn't stick with me either. So there we go. Yeah.
8: Yeah, I read it, yeah. And it was fun, and I could see as a young girl that I could have been caught up in this, in the story. You know, they kind of wrapped it up really fast at the end. I sort of kind of figured out what was going on, but I think if I was a 12-year-old girl reading the story, you know, and that's why I was wondering what grade you were in, I might not have been able to figure out the story, you know, and kind of followed what she was doing. But
9: I was pretty young, when I read those. So I think, you know, with Nancy, and Trixie was like, you know, a little cooler, by the way, that she was a little cooler.
8: That's what I thought. And that's what there are the people that are the Nancy Drew fans. And then, well, I couldn't find Trixie. My Half Price Books didn't have any Trixies at the outlet I went to. So I had to read Nancy.
9: Well, you know, it's really funny when I think about it, you know, often there's part of it's the puzzle. The puzzle's fun. But you know what I think it really was, and it's funny that I don't remember the domestic stuff at all. What I remember is that these girls had agency and they did it themselves and they solved the mysteries, and sometimes they had some help, but it was them. And I don't remember a lot of other books I mean, like Ramona the Pest, I guess, had some agency, but not in the same way. So I don't remember a lot of other books that had that. And that was really important to me as I grew up in the 70s. And that was important to me. And it's interesting because the real influence, I think, for writing mysteries actually

0: probably started in the 80s, maybe, that they started getting big. And she was, it was again, it was a private eye. It was a woman, and she was West Coast.
1: Okay.
0: And the combination of all of that, I loved. And what was different about her, I mean, they're adults, they're books for adults. But also, Sue was writing from a character-based mystery where the Nancy Drew and Trixie Belden ones, as far as I can remember, are more plot-based. They're definitely a puzzle. You're trying to find the plot. And what I really enjoy are what we call character-based mysteries, where it's not as much about the how it happened as the why. Why would somebody do that? And why did that happen? And how? And then how do you figure it out? But it's that all comes from the character,
1: Ah.
0: and that's what I really loved. Which is why I still have that goofy thing in there about that award I won because Sue Grafton judged it, and it was not a big award. But it was international. It was a little international award. But I remember getting, and since it was international, the notice came in quite late at night one night. And I remember, running to the bedroom and waking my husband up and going, "Sue Grafton, Sue Grafton, Sue Grafton," because I was so excited that she liked my writing enough to
1: Yeah,
0: give
1: you
0: it.
1: came in
0: I
1: third
0: was done.
1: place. That's pretty,
0: Yeah,
1: that's pretty remarkable.
0: it.
1: And
0: Yeah,
1: so what is Words with Jam first page competition? What was that? Is it
0: it
1: still
0: doesn't
1: around?
0: exist any.
1: Okay.
0: No, it doesn't exist anymore. And it was a UK publication that was for you had to, for writers, and you had to enter your first page. And actually, it was the first page for the sound this first page for The Sound of Murder,
1: Ah, okay.
0: where Ivy burns down her apartment.
1: Okay.
0: And it's a very silly opening, but it's a good opening. It's a good opening. I'm pretty proud of that opening.
1: All right, well, we're talking to Cindy Braun. We're going to take a brief break now, and we'll be right back to the ArtSpark TX Radio Hour.
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1: So I don't want you to be confused. You are listening to Voices of Access. We are playing a rebroadcast of an interview I did with author Cindy Braun and disability advocate in January of 2025. Cindy has a new book out, Echoes of the Lost, a Mystery, which I've read. It's really interesting. It really captures your imagination. It takes place in Portland in the unhoused community with a retired police chief with a traumatic brain injury who is trying to figure out what has just happened in his life. Very interesting. And so you can get it wherever you get your books. And if they don't have it, ask them to order it and maybe they'll start carrying them in your bookstore. So we'll get back to the interview that we recorded in January of 2025 with Cindy Braun. All right, we are back with Cindy Braun. We've been talking about the Nancy Drew mysteries, and I have to say that I think it's interesting that you tie your interest in mystery really to Sue Grafton, because in Nancy Drew, like I said, I just read it for the first time this weekend. The police were so nice to this teenage girl that was running.

0: Now doing, I don't know if that would be happening now. You know, they jumped at everything that she said she was doing, and she was solving two mysteries at once. What a gal! What a gal!
1: Yeah, they're not as nice as Sue. As Kinsey Malone is Sue Grafton's private eyes, and yeah, the police are not quite as nice to her about that.
0: I imagine you've written a series of murder, mystery, theater, geeky comedy books based on an actress private detective named Ivy Meadows. And as you said before the break, in one story, she burns down her apartment. So I think she's not quite as neatly packaged as Nancy Drew. But I want to read the promo for The Sound of Murder, which was your second book. Is that correct?
1: Yeah.
0: All Ivy Meadow wants is to be an actor and a private investigator. Plus, she'd really like a pair of clean underwear, a place to stay since her apartment caught fire, and to overcome her fear of singing in public. Minor inconveniences aside, Ivy might be on a roll. She's just landed her first real PI case, a seeming suicide in a retirement community. And not only that, but a big New York producer is coming to Arizona to see Ivy in the world premiere of The Sound of Cabaret, Singing Nuns and Berlin Burlesque. But all is not raindrops on roses. A creep in a convertible is tailing Ivy. A local posse member is way too interested in her investigation. And something is seriously wrong with one of her castmates. And that suicide, could it be a murder? As the curtain rises, Ivy finds herself smack in the sights of a serial killer. Now, who wouldn't want to read that book? So, writing about Ivy and being an actress, you know, she's in all different kinds of situations as an actress. She's also gets wrapped up in different kinds of murders. What resources and or experiences from your personal life did you draw upon to create Ivy and her escapades?
1: Oh, my gosh. So many. So many bits are me or from me. So, first of all, I was an actor. I made my living as an actor for a number of years pre-disability, and so a lot of the backstage shenanigans and things come from that. And then some of them are just things that, you know, I kind of tuck in the back of my head. The apartment, I didn't burn it down, but I did once leave, you know, it was... a spatula, one of those kind of, you know, I don't know what they're made of, kind of plasticky spatulas on a burner. And oh my gosh, talk about stinky smoke. I'm like, wow. So I've a lot of things like that. Her car catches on fire. I had a car that would catch on fire on occasion.
0: I hope also, not when you were driving it.
1: Well, I would pull over.
0: Well, Phoenix is hot, so I could see how a car could want to catch on fire in Phoenix.
1: Yeah, yeah. And then the other thing is, and so some of those are from me. Some of them are people would say something, and I would pick it up. My dad actually was in Arizona, there's a couple of large retirement communities. They're more like small towns. And because they're not incorporated, they don't have a police department. And they are policed by the county. So the county years ago decided that, hey, we got a lot of people out there. Let's have like a volunteer police department. So they do. It's a posse. And my dad was in it. And one day, for this particular book, one day he said, you know, we've been called out to a lot of suicides lately. And that was kind of the impetus for, you know, where the murder went in this book. That's how that one worked. But it's funny, Ivy herself is, yeah, it's a lot of me. I also got the idea I was with, there was a friend of mine I acted with who was also a private investigator. And he said, but the two jobs worked pretty well together, really, except that he didn't like to be photographed for promotional purposes. Not sure exactly why when I think about that in the private detective thing, but that was part of his thing.
0: Well, I think it would be hard to be a private detective if everybody knew your face, because part of being a private detective is you're tailing people and you're trying to be incognito. And so if your face is out there everywhere, they might notice that, you know? So I can kind of see that in a way.
1: Yeah. And I'm not going to tell you who it is, because he might still be a private detective.
0: Yeah. Exactly.
1: I don't know. Still an actor. See him on TV.
0: You don't want to blow his cover.
1: That's right. Yeah.
0: So your last Ivy book was several years ago, but it mm-hmm. looks like they've come back out again. They've resurfaced on Amazon, and I don't know about Goodreads, but so they're available again, because they were out of stock for a while, but it looks like they're available again. Is that correct?
1: Yeah, so my publisher, who's in Texas, by the way, or was in Texas, my publisher stopped publishing books right around the pandemic, I guess. Isn't it funny how we, like, that's our
0: yeah, we have the
1: marker.
0: We have the before times, and then we have the pandemic.
1: Right, yeah. So my publisher stopped publishing. They still exist, and they still have some books that they have on their website are available. But I, because of that, I got my rights back so that I could, because what was happening was nothing, you know, and the books were kind of available, but not, you know.
0: Yeah.
1: It was, anyway. So I got my rights back, and I have been slowly releasing them myself.
0: Ah,
1: so even
0: okay.
1: though they were traditionally published, they were traditionally, and got nominated for an Agatha, very proud of that, which is a big award, a big national, actually, I think it's U.S. and Canada. And I was on the short list for that with Macduff. So I was very proud of that. And I'm proud of the traditional publishing, because it's hard, man. But now I'm putting them out, them self-published, and it's just a matter of, you know, getting them out there and reformatting and getting a new cover and all that good stuff. But slowly right now it's a series of six, and four of them are out right now. I'm hoping to have the fifth, which is called The Phantom of Oz. And it's kind of a cool one, because it's kind of a gothic mystery too. It's set in an old theater, haunted theater, of course. And that one should be out, I'm hoping, in the next month. It kind of depends on the cover at this point.
0: And so are you inspired to write any more Ivy, or has Ivy run her course?
1: You know, I'm not completely sure. Right now, I'll tell you what, I'm doing some other things right now. I did, in book six, I gave her enough of an ending that it felt, because I really hate it when things just like,
0: And
1: without some kind of a wrap up. So I gave her enough of an ending that it feels, I think, conclusive and good to readers. But I also left the door open. She has appeared in a short story since then, in an anthology called Murder Most Theatrical. That's available. It's probably on that list of all that 101 books I wrote. and she might come back. I'm not sure. Right now, I have a couple other things. Do you want to hear about what's going on now?
0: Yes, let's talk about what's going on now.
1: So I have a couple other books that I have written that I am... Now, I don't have a publisher anymore, right? So I'm querying publishers with my other books. They are both with publishers who have expressed interest. So that's, you know, the first hurdle. But we'll see. One of them is a more serious mystery. And the other one is more in the vein of Ivy. But it's not a mystery. It is set in an old Hollywood hotel that is haunted by celebrities. But it's really the story of how a 60-ish woman gets her moxie back.
0: Well, that sounds like fun.
1: Yeah, they're very fun. They're both really, you know, I'm very proud of both of them. They're really different. But I read differently. I'm a bad brand, Celia. Because I want to write everything.
0: I don't think I've ever heard anybody say that before.
1: Well, it's really interesting, because I have to admit, it's a little hard. It is harder, because there are so many stories. I'm like an idea factory. My brain, I can't tell you. I woke up this morning and told my husband to go write down an idea because I was too sleepy. I just wake up with there's things all the time. And some of them fit, you know, some of them are serious. Some of them are not serious. Some of them fit books. And some of them still fit plays. So I've gone back actually to more playwriting too.
0: Well, because that's where you started with your writing. Is that not correct?
1: Mm-hmm.
0: Yeah.
1: Mm-hmm.
0: And were they children's plays? Were they adult plays? What kind of plays were you writing?
1: Well, I started out actually with kids' plays because I was working, as many actors do, and in the summertime wasn't a lot going on. So I was working at a Parks and Rec program, you know, teaching theater for kids. And I didn't like any of the plays that I found. They didn't have enough parts. I wanted everybody to have a part. So I started writing them, and it went really well, and people liked them. And then people would ask me to write more. And so it started off with kids' plays and then graduated to adult plays, comedies. I was trying to think the other day how many I've had produced. If you count the kids' plays, I think I've probably had over a dozen plays produced.
0: And so are these plays available as publications anywhere, or were they just plays that you wrote for that program that summer and so they have no shelf life afterwards?
1: Well, you know, I'm hoping to have a couple of them have some shelf life. I haven't got them back out there, but there's a couple of things that I think that still work. And then the good news is I also just this last year, I love this place. It's ridiculous. It's called Have Yourself a Murdery Little Christmas. And it's a murder mystery. It's a farce. It's set at a office Christmas party or holiday party where they decide they're going to like make it more fun by having one of those murder mystery parties. And of course, you know, everything goes awry.
0: Yeah. Someone gets murdered.
1: Someone gets murdered. Exactly. So that was there was a stage reading of that last spring at Portland has a Fertile Ground Festival, which is a festival of new works. And so stage reading was performed last spring and a theater, which I can't tell you. I can't say more because they haven't announced their season yet, but a theater picked it up and it's going to be produced this holiday season. And
0: well,
1: I'm thrilled.
0: That's terrific. So I'm curious, do any of your plays or any of the stories or anything that you're working on at all revolve around characters with disabilities or a disability theme?
1: Yes. So, and as you can tell, I mean, I am a person with disability. It's definitely one of my identities. A lot of my day job work, which we can talk about later if you want, revolves around that. In my writing, the plays that I did in Arizona, I was more focused on casting people with disabilities. The parts were not necessarily written or about it, but the casting, when I had any say in it, which I usually had some say in it, did include that. And I'm really happy. I'm happy with that. I helped some people get kind of started that way.
0: And that's really, that's the perfect way to do it, to be honest. Is to just have representation on the stage that's not necessarily there just because they're representing a particular disability or a character with a disability, but they're just on the stage as an actor with a disability. I think that's marvelous.
1: Thank you. That is my take as well. I'm always about, because, you know, most of us, well, like when you know me, if you get to know me, I might talk about my disability a little bit, but that's just one aspect of my life. I'm usually out, going out and doing other things. And that's what I like to show on stage. It's one aspect of our lives. It can be a really important aspect, and it certainly shapes the way that we view the world and our current environment. But for me, at least, it is a part of me. Now, my books actually do have characters with disabilities in them. Ivy, and by the way, they do not, this is an interesting thing because they are, I've been working in the disability community, as you know, Celia, for 25 years. I was going to say at least 25 years that I've been working in the community, and I've been disabled for longer than that. It took me a while to kind of find my tribe. So I have to say one thing is that whenever I do have a character with a disability, if it is not my disability, I talk a lot to people that have that particular disability. So I know there are sometimes a little pushback about who can tell what story, and I'm try to be very, very careful that I'm not telling someone else's story. But if there is a disability that one of my characters has, I want to make sure that I have done my due diligence in talking to people and then showing them the work afterwards and saying, what do you think of this? Did I get it right? Do you feel that this is okay? So the Ivy series has Ivy's brother has a cognitive disability I can't tell you because it'd be a spoiler, but he has a cognitive disability. And he's a pretty big part of the book. In fact, a lot of people think he's the heart of the series. The other thing I really love about his name's Cody. The other thing I love about that particular character is the growth that you see in Cody, throughout the series. So Cody becomes more and more independent, he grows into the person that he wants to be and actually has to have a talk with, you know, Ivy about some paternalistic stuff at some point too. So I like that character a lot. And then the serious mystery I wrote, which is called What the River Knew, the protagonist has a TBI. And that is part of, it's one aspect of that particular character's personality or identity.
0: That's great. So, circling around to what you're up to now, I think when you and I first met, was it when we were doing the tips and tools for training your staff around disability awareness? Or did we come together and decide we were going to do that because we had met each other through LEAD, through the Leadership Exchange and Arts and Disability Conference, and decided that we needed to do this training? I can't remember which came first, but
1: we met first.
0: Yeah, we had a lot of fun with that training.
1: Yeah.
0: And I do think it was a very good training, if I do say so myself.
1: You know, people still talk to me about that training.
0: Oh, really? Well, see, there
1: you
0: go.
1: Yeah, I've had a couple people mention that, yeah.
0: So so we did that for a couple of years, and then we passed the torch on to another group of individuals, and I don't think they do any type of training like this now at LEAD. But I think that's because of the internet. It's because you and I are, you know, older. I'm much older than you, so I'm of the generation that nobody wants to listen to me. Oh, there's Celia babbling
1: you
0: in the corner. But how do you think the internet and Google have influenced the training world for the better, for the worse, or can't you really tell?
1: You know, I think it's a double-edged sword. I think the negative part of that sword that is the what we were talking about a little earlier with the research. I sometimes feel that I think it's difficult to tell if the training you're getting on the internet, whether you're, you know, unless you're getting it from like one of the ADA national networks, ADA national centers or something like that. I think it's difficult to tell if you're actually really talking, if there's really an expert behind it, and if they've really done their research, and if they've done it well. And just as an example, I was going online the other day to try and find some examples of a universally designed bathroom, and I came across a number of different images from some pretty well-known websites, some design build architects, blah, blah, blah, blah, blah. And most of them were not they were not, you know, really versatile design, and some of them weren't even really particularly usable. And I can see how people that might not have had as much training or experience won't know that until, you know, they might use it in their research, they might use it in their training. So I think there's I think it's difficult to tell who really has the expertise if you're looking at trainings and things on the internet. But the wonderful thing about that is that, you know, it can reach so many people. It can reach so many people because, you know, in terms of whether they can access it, they can access it from their homes, they can access it at a recording. As you know, I work, one of my gigs is I'm the coordinator for the Access VA International Network, which is a project of the Kennedy Center's Office of Accessibility and VSA. And we have this cool online network, which provides resources and training and networking opportunities to people who are interested in inclusion in the arts, whether it's cultural access professionals that are providing access to the arts, whether it's teachers or teaching artists who are teaching art to disabled students, whether it's disabled artists or creatives. So it's this network. But the cool thing about it is, you know, we can provide a training to, you know, people sometimes in Hong Kong get on the line, you know, or we had somebody in New Zealand, or we can have all these kinds of things. And it's they don't have to travel to get to it. They can access it that way. So I think in general, it's probably a pro. I just think that people probably need to be careful about, you know, who they're getting the training from,
0: Well, and I think to that point, when you talk about difficulty of travel and you know, getting access to authentic information, I do think that the internet and, you know, these virtual trainings and everything really open up the door for presenters with disabilities to share their insight and their experience, because they don't have to travel to a conference, which could be very onerous. And they can present an authentic story, an authentic training that was more difficult in the past to be able to offer that. And that was what was such a beauty about our training, was that, you know, there were two of us that we could really rely on each other's personal experience and what we had done, but we also had someone with a disability who was there as a trainer. And so the information that you were giving, I mean, you had obviously done your research, but you were also speaking from a place of experience, a lived experience that is so important. And I do think that there's a pro to that when you look at some of the trainings. But again, you know, I'm old school. I like in person, but, you know, I think we've gotten much better at doing virtual trainings and offering these kinds of resources to individuals. Again, because it's access. It's all about making it more accessible.
1: Yeah. Yeah, I've been very happy with, and I prefer to take a training in person because I like the camaraderie, I like the energy and things like that. But I have to say, I take so many more because I can stay home and do it remotely.
0: Exactly. So we're
1: and I can present more too, because the same thing.
0: Exactly.
1: Travel with a disability is not fun.
0: No, well,
1: can not be fun.
0: Traveling in general is no longer fun. But
1: yeah,
0: I've traveled many a trip with people who are wheelchair users or people who are blind, and the aggravation that these individuals have to go through every time they go to the airport is pretty remarkable.
1: Mm-hmm. So yeah, I think people don't realize it unless they're with us.
0: No, your latest endeavor is the Slightly Silly newsletter. So talk to us. It's on Substack. Why did you start the Slightly Silly newsletter?
1: Well, you know, it's actually been around for a while. It started as a way to promote my books when my books are coming out. And then it kind of went away for a little while, or maybe not went away, but I wasn't doing it very often. And then, to tell you the truth, a lot of my friends are going through a really hard time right now. There's, you know, a big transition in the air.
0: Yes.
1: And right around the time, right around November, people were really anxious and really kind of spinning out of control. And a lot of
0: so we've been talking with Cindy Brown. Please stay tuned for The Radio Still Screams. 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
3: 91.7 KOOP, also heard at KOOP.org. This is Rock and Roll George. Welcome to The Radio Still Screams, where I bring you classic rock from an alternate universe. And we're going to have a lot of fun today. Lots of very different stuff on the show today. We got a couple debuts, I think. Definitely one, and you know, a couple I know that it has definitely been like ages since we played. So I think we got a good thing going on today, and we will start Ohio with the Electric Eels. This is Jaguar Ride here on Co-op.

no thoughts on the way I treated you last night. I got no plans that I made today for that night. Though I don't wish to describe our genuine ride, well, I don't know what's wrong from right, but I got no.

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1: 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This is Rock and Roll George. 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A little confusing, depending on what country you were in, but officially the second full-length album from the Nomads, sonically speaking, from 1991, Wasn't Born to Work. Before that, we had the Humpers doing Unsafe at Any Speed from Positively Sick on 4th Street. Before that, we had Brand New Guitar Wolf, Coelacanth Galaxy, from the new album More Jet, and we start off with the Electric Eels doing Jaguar Ride. Took that off of their collection, The Eyeball of Hell, and we'll move on with more music with this is No Age. This is Your Target here on Co-op.

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1: 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This is Rock and Roll George. You're listening to The Radio Still Screams, and we just heard De Kreutzen doing Open Line from the second album, October File, and Touch and Go is doing pre-orders for reissues of both the self-titled first album and October File. Right now, new vinyl reissues, if you are so interested. Before that, we had, Saccharine Trust doing Effort to Waste, from the, I think, you know, I guess it's more of an EP, but, their first release, Pagan Icons, Saccharine Trust there, very odd, cause their second album, incredibly hard to get, and no one knows why, because for some reason, SST, yeah, they were on SST, and SST, wouldn't reissue it on vinyl or CD, and, like, and, but what's weird is SST reissued all the albums after that, but not that one, which supposedly is amazing, but it's, you know, I don't know, it's a weird thing. Who knows how Greg thinks, but, anyway, for that, One Last Wish, from Washington, D.C., obviously, Guy Picciotto on vocals there, doing Break to Broken, from their collection, 1986, and we start off with No Age, doing You're a Target, from the Losing Feeling EP from 2009, and we go running headlong into a completely opposite direction with The Sweet. This is Midnight to Daylight here on Co-op.

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1: 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This is Rock and Roll George. You're listening to Radio Still Screams, and we just heard Todd Rundgren doing Little Red Lights from Something Anything from 1972. Before that, we had Thin Lizzy doing Little Darling, A-side of the single from 1974, produced by Phil, which Phil still fairly young, and the sound of that single has always amazed me, and for Phil's first time out producing, very impressive, I think, and also a great contribution from Gary Moore, because Eric Bell had just quit Thin Lizzy at the time, and Gary Moore came in and did some of those singles before leaving and then coming back for Black Rose, of course. Before that, we had the Heavy Metal Kids doing Hanging On from the self-titled Heavy Metal Kids from 1974. And we start off with Sweet doing the extended version of Midnight to Daylight. Took that off of 1977's Off the Record. Expanded version is on the the extended version is on the expanded CD version, but with Sweet, it could very well just be on the foreign pressing of a certain because that happens a lot with Sweet. Like, you know, you'll have like a minute like difference in song from like album to album in certain countries, you know, because Sweet, a lot of their records are different from country to country, so we move on with more music with Peter Murphy. This is Disappearing Here. Something he's pretty good at, I hear. This is Peter Murphy with Disappearing Here on Co-op

0: and 1.7 KOOP, also heard at KOOP.org. This is Rock and Roll George. You're listening to The Radio Still Screams, and we just heard from the UK. Did we have anybody not from the UK in that set? No, we did not, actually. That was The Photos doing Life in a Day from their second album, Crystal Tips, and Mighty Mice from 1981, produced by the great Tony Visconti. The Photos were actually Satan's Rats plus vocalist Wendy Wu. But yeah, Satan's Rats, who did You Make Me Sick, you know, kind of Killed by Death classic, and covered by Austin's own The Motards, of course. Interesting connections there. Before that, we had The Skids doing Masquerade, single A-side from 1979. I took that off of Into the Valley, the best of The Skids. Interesting thing about that is their second album, Days of Europa, came out in 79, and Masquerade was not on it. It was a standalone single. But then they, at some point in 1980, they remixed the whole album and took songs off, put new songs on, and so Masquerade wound up on Days of Europa anyway. So you know. You may have a vinyl copy with or without it. In fact, there was even one pressing of the original mix that they also put Masquerade on. So it's kind of crazy. Before that, our own adventures of Pete and Pete there. I never actually watched that show. Like, Iggy played someone's dad, right? I think that's my only real connection to that, but... anyway, we have Pete Shelley doing I Don't Know What It Is from Homo Sapien from 1981. And speaking of Pete, I just saw this morning Buzzcocks will be here November at Radio East. My opinion, you know, Steve's really bringing it, so, you know, and really, really honoring the material, so. Before that, we started the set with Peter Murphy doing Disappearing from Cascade from 1995, and that means it is about 1 minute after four, and time to let you know that you are listening to
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0: Thank you, Magic Voice. And time for the Ramones Song of the Week. And we go to 1987's, underrated. The late 80s albums of the Ramones and many, many other bands who were kind of established acts at the time kind of suffer from late 80s production, but, you know, there's still some really quality material on this one, but, this is the Ramones with Bob Till You Drop here on Co-op.

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1: Welcome to This Way Out Radio's coverage of the worldwide phenomena that is Dyke March. 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
3: K-O-O-P, also heard of K-O-P.org. This is Rock and Roll George. You're listening to The Radio Still Screams. And we just heard from the mighty Dead Boys. That was Flamethrower Love from the second album, We Have Come for Your Children, from 1978. Before that, we had from Australia, the Lime Spiders doing Beyond the Fringe, B-side of the Slave Girl 7-inch from 1985. We took that off of their collection, 9 Miles High, 1983 to 1990. And let's see. Before that, we had from Boston, the Downbeat 5. Doing Army of One from their second album, I believe, Victory Motel from 2005. And we start off with the Ramones Song of the Week, Bop Till You Drop. Took that off of 1987's Halfway to Sanity, although you can also find it on Ramones Mania and Weird Tales of the Ramones as well. And that is everything we have heard so far. So we move on to more music with Babes in Toyland. This is Realize here on Co-op.

91.7 KOOP, also heard at KOOP.org. 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You're listening to The Radio Still Screams, and we just heard, we just heard from Scream doing Land Torn Down from Fumble from 1993, featuring some guy named Dave on drums. well, you know, it's Dave Grohl, yeah. And part of me wonders, was that like the one time, like Ian kind of, you know, did something for like commercial reasons, you know, because that album was actually recorded in December of 89 and then not released until sometime in 93. So I always wonder, it's like, you know, I mean, I would not fault Ian at all for, you know, thinking it's like, well, he's one of the biggest rock stars on the planet and we got this record, so we might as well put it out. But, you know, I don't know. I always wonder about that. But again, you know, I would not at all fault Ian for that. So, but anyway, before that we had Mudhoney doing Make It Now Again, from the $5 Bob's Mock Cooter Stew EP from 1993. It says 92 here, but I'm pretty sure it was actually 93. Before that, we started the set off with Babes in Toyland doing Realize from Fontanelle. And I am just about out of time. Looks like, I think it's Claudia up next, with Ear Candy 2.0 today. And, I will go ahead and leave you, I will leave you with The Meat Puppets doing New Gods. I will see you Friday for Bloodstains.

Hey y'all, so sorry for the technical difficulties. My name is Claudia Dambra and you are listening to Ear Candy 2.0 on KOOP Community Radio. KOOP HD1 HD3 Hornsby. So, today I'm covering for Mark Fort. If you are a frequent listener of Ear Candy 2.0, you may have heard a set from me before. Today I'm going to cut a little bit deep. I have, to be totally honest, I have felt a little sad the last few days. So, naturally, y'all now have a bit of sad radio in your future. And I do appreciate you languishing here with me today. So, let's go ahead and kick this depression session off with a 1985 Peel session recording of Nothing Changes by Strawberry Switchblade. I'm Claudia Dambra, and this is Ear Candy 2.0.

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All right. We just ended that set with a bit of power pop. That was The Keys with their 1981 track, I Don't Want to Cry. Before The Keys, I played one from 1966, Faded Picture by The Seeds. We had Lou Miami and The Cosmetics, who ironically are from Boston. Third in this set with I Live With Ghosts. Second up, I played a perfectly haunting track from 1978 off of Robbie Basho's Vision of the Country album. Robbie Basho is widely known for his guitar work, but I don't know. There's something so special about his piano-based songs. Anyways, that was Orphan's Lament. And we kicked this whole thing off with Nothing Changes by the one, the only style icons of Glasgow, Strawberry Switchblade. Okay, I'm going to get even weirder. And kick this next set off with a country track that is close to my heart. Here is Three Time Loser by David Allan Coe. This is Ear Candy 2.0. I am Claudia. 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

0: This is Community Health Report, bringing you stories and information about health and social issues impacting Austin communities and the people who call Central Texas home. The city of Austin and the state of Texas has a long history with the country of India. That relationship has been fostered by the practice of yoga. This week, we get to speak with the Consulate General of India, Houston, about the International Day of Yoga.
1: My name is Manjunath. I am the Consul General of India in Houston. So, you know, International Day of Yoga has become, for the past 12 years, you know, this is the 12th International Day of Yoga all over the world being celebrated, specifically in the United States and in Houston and in Texas. So we are also supported by Secretary of State Jay Nelson's office, and we are also supported by Senator Sarah Eckhart. But I think yoga differentiates itself as a holistic health and wellness practice which combines mind, body, and spirit, and also it integrates the physical exercise or postures or what is called as asanas, and the breath regulation, what you know it is called as, you know, pranayama, and meditation, which is the mindfulness, and also the lifestyle principles. I also practice yoga, if not daily, regularly, so that helps me in my professional career to discharge my duties in a peaceful and calmful way. That I can definitely say from my side, the benefits I am getting from yoga. In addition to practicing yoga in the daily life, you know, it is about community engagement, it is about connecting to all, and it is about celebrating this ancient practice and open and inclusive to all of us. The International Day of Yoga has become a powerful platform for cultural exchange, you know, between the people-to-people exchange between India and USA, I would say, especially in our, you know, the consular jurisdiction. You know, through yoga, we've been able to share India's civilizational wisdom, which also, and while also learning from diverse communities and traditions and wellness practices across Texas and other states in our jurisdiction. You know, this day fosters, you know, people to people connections, strengthens community partnerships, and deepens the mutual understanding between India and United States.
0: This is Community Health Report, bringing you stories and information about health and social issues impacting Austin communities and the people who call Central Texas home. The Community Health Report comes to you thanks to the support of St. David's Foundation. This week, we get to speak with the Consulate General of India, Houston, about the International Day of Yoga, which is celebrated each year on June 21st. You can find more information at cglhouston.gov.in. 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
3: You are listening to Ear Candy 2.0 on KOOP. I am your host for today, Claudia. I hope y'all enjoyed the community health report. And we are going to get right back into the tunes now. Okay, we finished that set off with Isolation by the Fingers off of their 1978 7-inch on Paradox Records. I threw y'all a bit of a curveball before that with a great contemporary hardcore track, Checked Out by the Fine Young Casuals, aka the FYCs. Off of their cassette tape, The Gates. Ooh, who am I kidding? This whole set has been a curveball. Second in that set, I played Addiction by Bay of Pigs from their 1987 record, Plastic Pig. And we started it off with Three-Time Loser by the late, great David Allan Coe. I am so fortunate to have you guys writing out yet another PMS cycle with me. Let's get our next set started with Find It in Your Eyes by The System. You are listening to Ear Candy 2.0 on KOOP, and I am your host, Claudia. I will see you on the other side.

0: You are listening to Ear Candy 2.0, and I'm your host for today, Claudia Dambra. I closed that last set with one of my all-time favorite depression songs. It really gets me every time. Johnny Thunders with Can't Put Your Arm Around a Memory off of his 1978 record, So Alone. Before that, we heard another power pop track, this time from 1977, Stepped Out of Line by The Jets. Not gonna lie, as I get older, I recognize how toxic that song is, but it still hits. Anyway, third up, we had a goth-flavored song from 1984, Rain by Exhibit A. Second, I had a song that I feel right down to my codependent bones, Never Leave Me Alone by Houston legend DJ Screw off of his Diary of an Originator record. The original version of that song is by Nate Dogg and Snoop Dogg, and I had to cut it off a little early because the song was about to get FCC non-compliant. I kicked it all off with Find It in Your Eyes by The System. We ended that set with Johnny Thunders, so it feels appropriate to start the next one off with a very different Johnny. So next up is Johnny Paycheck with Barstool Mountain. But first, some KOOP messages. I hope you're enjoying yourself as much as I am. I'm Claudia, and you're listening to Ear Candy 2.0 on KOOP 91.7 FM.
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0: 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My name is Claudia and you are listening to Ear Candy 2.0 on KOOP Community Radio. Okay, we capped that last set off with There's a Rugged Road by Judy Sill off of her 1973 record, Heart Food. Behind that, we heard Camera by The Inner Peace from Italy. Third up, we had Lucinda Williams, actually the first Lucinda Williams song I ever heard, with Sharp Cutting Wings, Song to a Poet, off of Happy Woman Blues from 1980. Second, we heard I Shall Be Released, performed by Mama Cass, Mary Travers, and Joni Mitchell from 1969. And if I'm remembering correctly, I'm pretty sure that song was originally written by the band. That was from a Mama Cass TV special in 1969. And we got it going with Barstool Mountain by Johnny Paycheck. Okay, I'm debating right now. I have so many songs left and so little time, I'm realizing. Okay, let's hear some messages from our wonderful KOOP. And after that, I will play Tryin' by Liquids off of Life is Pain. Idiot. You are listening to KOOP. My name is Claudia. This is Ear Candy 2.0. And here we go.
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Well, that was about as fun as a depression session can get. If you've been feeling down lately, I hope this helped you process a bit, too. Okay, that was our last set, y'all. I finished us off with Ice Cream to God by Kitchen and the Plastic Spoons. Third, I had to throw another hardcore track in there just to get my blood pumping. That was Frenzy with Nightmare Convulsions. Before that, I played a perfect garage rock song from 1965, Nightlife by the Deltinos, and we got it all started with Tryin' by Liquids. Thank you guys so much. Full Blast is up next. This has been Ear Candy 2.0, and I'm Claudia. I'll see y'all again on the 27th. Peace.

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2: 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About to kick off full blast, but I just wanted to say hello, and full blast starts now. This is Telekinesis.

All right, that's Afro Beta with That Thing off Under the Streets back in 2011. Parker Barrow in front of that with a tune called Make It. Vocalist Macon Klein really, really ripping the mic on that one. Very, very cool. Kind of Stonesy, kind of AC/DC. I don't know, kind of something else, kind of bluesy. Fun song there, Make It by Parker Barrow. Telekinesis up top with Little Hill, as I mentioned before. And had a little snafu there. Obviously, we are not signing off at the moment. Some of the traffic got out of order. And that was a little bit of a surprise. I'm BJ Photon. This is my show, Full Blast. Thanks to Tracy, Nick, and Becca for subbing my last three shows. I had to take some time off. And I don't know, maybe in a future program I'll go into that. But let's just say needed a vacation for a long, long time. And so now I'm back doing a show weeks later. And hopefully I remember how to do a radio show. So this has been a minute. But it's going to be a fun show tonight. Got some Odyssey coming up in the next set, some DeBuehl. Got some heavy rock from Black Map and The Answer later in the show. Don't want to give away too much. I always like there to be a little bit of an element of surprise on my shows. So I will keep some of this up my sleeve for the moment, although I am wearing short sleeves in the studio. So really, there really isn't anything up my sleeve, actually. I've just got songs to play. That's it. And this is a show of music, as anyone who's listened to the show knows. The show's all about music, and it's just going to be music as usual. Speaking of, one of my favorite artists, actually, going to play right now, actually, off his latest record. It came out last year. It's an EP called En Route. He is an incredibly prolific MC and producer, known for his work with a lot of different groups, including Diamond District. Back in the day, I don't really know if Diamond District is currently active at all, but mostly Odyssey has been a solo artist kind of alongside that particular project and other projects along the way. Anyway, love this guy, and this is a really, really, I mean, I love all of his music, and I've just been a big fan for a really long time, and I like this En Route EP a whole lot, and I think really Odyssey is one of the best to ever do it, and certainly in the world of 21st century true school hip hop. I feel like he's just definitely one of the greatest artists around. And this tune is particularly lovely, though. It's called Tomorrow Can't Be Borrowed. It's Odyssey on Full Blast, 91.7 FM, Austin's Community Radio, streaming everywhere at coop.org. Thanks for tuning in. Please stay tuned.

0: That's DeBuell with Touch, featuring Isadora on lead vocals. Really nice one there. That's off the Cosmic Fonk EP. That is Fonk with an O. That is F-O-N-K, Fonk. Cosmic Fonk. The Company Band in front of that with Fortunes and Mistress. Such a clever tune. That is Skynyrd meets Sabbath in all the right places, and just so many funny turns of phrases in that tune. I wanted to play that one for a while. And just very, very witty, very entertaining hard rock with a definite Southern flair. Beautiful Bodies in front of that was She's a Blast. That's off their album Battles. I think that's their one and only. Back on, they were on Epitaph, I think, briefly. And as I mentioned before, at great length, Odyssey, one of my favorite artists, at the top of the set with Tomorrow Can't Be Borrowed off the En Route EP. That's just from last year. I believe it's still his most recent outing, and a really, really good one. Hey, it's Full Blast, and I'm DJ Photon. 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Thank you so much for tuning in. I'm going to pause just for some station business right now, actually just kind of to make sure everything is working like it's supposed to. So hang in there. I'll be right back after these brief messages, I hope.
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0: All right, well, that worked just fine. That's a good sign. Now it's time to get back to music, now that we've taken care of that little bit of station business. Thanks again for tuning in. Thanks for listening. Full Blast is the name of the show. I'm DJ Photon, and you're listening to 91.7 FM, Austin's community radio, streaming everywhere at coop.org. I'm here.

0: Velvet Funk with Boundless Love. That's off the Rise Again EP. Black Matte before that with Let Me Out off the Trace the Path EP. And Blame Shift up top with Came for Blood off the, that's just a single, that's the single called Came for Blood. Nice big stadium riffs there, some nice big juicy hooks. Hope you enjoyed that set, I know I did. Hey, it's Full Blast, I'm DJ Photon, and you are listening to Co-op 91.7 FM, Austin's Community Radio, streaming everywhere at coop.org. That is K-O-O-P, HD1, HD3, Hornsby. And I'm going to pause for some station business right now, and then we'll get right back to some music. So please stay tuned. I'll be right back after these brief messages.
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0: All right, Geography of Sound, a great show to check out for sure. Really nice little promo there, definitely enjoyed that. All right, Full Blast, that's the name of this show. I'm DJ Photon, and this next group is called The Glass, and the song is called Superhero. 91.7 FM, Austin's Community Radio.

All right, that's the answer out of Newcastle, Northern Ireland, with a tune called Concrete off their record New Horizon. Doomtree in front of that with Fresh New Trash off their No Kings album. A really, really good one. Such a cool hip-hop collective if you're into that kind of true school hip-hop. I know I am. Van Hunt with Priest or Police and The Glass with Superhero up top. That's it for Full Blast, guys. Thanks for tuning in. I'm DJ Photon. Bringing Light into Darkness is up next with your host, Pedro Gatos. That is one of our real classic NPA shows here on Co-op. Not to be missed. It's going to be fascinating and engaging and enriching, as it always is. So stick around for Bringing Light into Darkness up next at 7 o'clock right here at 91.7. Actually, it's going to be at co-op.org and 91.7 HD3. And I got one more to play for you guys right now. One of my favorite artists, the British-Nigerian singer. Her name is Anika. And the tune is Shining Star. Have a good night. Be good to each other. Be good to yourselves. Thanks for tuning in. See you next week.

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